0: friend Mike Harmon.
1: I'm standing up in the studio. It's
0: more than just a crush. So, the last 24 hours, I would say, coming off of Game 4 of the NBA Finals, belong to Knicks fans. And
1: most
0: all the different things they've said or did that brought headlines, both good and bad.
1: Yeah.
0: Right? Now, obviously, look, no place for throwing eggs at Wemby, which was ridiculous. But honestly, I want to say, not to excuse the Knicks fans, obviously, you can't do that. There's no other way to get them to the hotel. There's no underground park. There's no great place to pull in. You can't pull the bus around so they can exit on the sidewalk side of the bus, so they don't have to exit towards the fans and around into the... Really, there's no other way to get into the hotel? Really?
2: You and I have spent time wandering around New York, and look, in your college days and post-college days, maybe about the time that trash is being picked up and deliveries are being made to hotels and businesses, right? The freshly laundered tablecloths or whatever else. There's plenty of ways to get your sundry items in and for the trucks to come in and get all the way down. I kind of imagine you'd be able to get a bus down there, too, if you really wanted to.
0: Was it a New York bus driver going, hey, watch what I do here. I'm going to make sure Wemby's got a face to people when he gets out. Watch this. Yeah. Hey, flagrant foul guy. Hey, come on, bus is stopping. Let's get out of here. Like, I mean, really? You couldn't find a better way? You couldn't pull up just the other way?
2: Yeah, I mean, because it's not an NBA production like when they show up.
0: Yeah.
2: Hey, here they are with their fashion. No, they're going back to the hotel. And all these guys are feet away. And you're lucky, and obviously it didn't happen. But yet the fact that you have to say, I'm glad it's just an egg, is a really sad.
0: Yeah, I know. No place for it, right? But the best part of Knicks fans, and this was my favorite video, and I can't get over it because this was the purity of celebrating. This is Knicks fans who just wanted to celebrate something. And this video making the rounds today, this from the Upper East Side. I believe it was near where Columbia, near the Columbia campus, where there's hundreds of fans spilling on the street because there were watch parties all over the city last night. And the fans just wanted to cheer about something, right? They're yelling about the Knicks and everything else. And a big UPS truck. I mean, and props to UPS delivering late, right?
2: Like it's, all night, it's every night. I mean, look, it is the city that never sleeps. Yeah. Evidently, UPS doesn't either.
0: The city never sleeps. Got to slip you an Ambien, New York. So UPS truck pulls up, and you think I'm going to say, "Oh my goodness, what happened?" No, the fans just see this UPS truck pull up, and they start giving the UPS truck chants like MVP chants. Like they chant MVP for Brunson in the Garden. Here's audio. Here's the fans because a UPS truck pulls up. This is what they started chanting. They're just chanting UPS, and they're going into the UPS truck to shake hands with the driver. Puts out his hand, he's shaking his hands. Hey, I'm cheering the UPS driver. I'm so excited at this comeback. Here's a big truck. Hey, guy driving a big truck. Yeah, guy driving a truck. Like, that's the celebration they wanted to have.
2: You're drunk, you're riding the lightning, you are going to celebrate any damn thing that comes through. That's brilliant. I love the fact that the UPS drivers were out there. I mean, Amazon drivers probably out and about as well. I mean, they might have gotten the same reaction. But in this case, the UPS driver is the hero.
0: He's the
2: hero. And I'm glad it's just handshakes and kisses and, hey, good luck.
0: He's not the hero we asked for, but he's the hero we needed. The guy that just I'm just pulling up in a UPS truck. UPS! Yeah! UPS!
2: But don't you want that moment before it becomes that when he sees the throng of people going, ah, crap.
0: Now, I do think this.
2: If
0: it was a DHL truck, they would have done the same thing. Right.
2: Sure. Well, yeah.
0: But if it was something like, 1-800 flowers, like would they have done 1-800 flowers? No, they would have done that. But because you could do a UPS chant like MVP.
2: You're chanting for UPS. Well, I mean, the flowers just start going flowers, Daryl. Oh.
0: DHL, DHL. All right, we can do that. Yeah.
2: You know, that's the most attention DHL's gotten in a while.
0: Yeah, I mean, is they even around? I'm just thinking of delivery things that you could have done a UPS MVP chant to.
2: International mail, I seem to get DHL.
0: Okay. Like, what if it was FedEx?
2: When I made deals overseas for cards or whatever.
0: Would fans have done FedEx? Would they have done that?
2: Maybe.
0: Like, I don't know, but UPS.
2: It seems like they were in regardless of the bit, though.
0: I mean, that's the great. I'm just going to cheer anything. I'm going to cheer anything that shows.
2: U.S. Mail. U.S. Mail. I mean, come on. They need that attaboy.
0: Exit out by the Fresca exit. Swollen Dome, the Jason Smith Show with my best friend, Mike Harmon.
3: That is not John Cena.
0: No, it's Mike Harmon. M-I-K-E-H-A-R-M-O-N. Coming up next, going into Game 5, whether the NBA realizes it or not, they have a huge Wemby problem. That's next. Jason and Mike. Fox.
4: Jason, we should be talking about Korea Game 2.
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1: Well, it is finally here. We have had our first couple of games here. You're listening to the World Soccer Championship Daily Recap Show. My name is Anderson Hurst. And the long awaited time for the games to finally get started here in the most famous sporting event in all of the world has finally started. We kick off this episode in the middle of the South Korea versus Czechia game. You can hear that over on Sports Radio 950 KJR. But if, in order for us to kind of get everything going and do a recap here, I brought in one of our experts, one of our analysts here on our iHeartRadio coverage of the World Soccer Championships. Danny Jackson now joins us. Danny, welcome into the show. Thanks so much for coming on with
24: Thanks for having me, Andis.
1: Of course, yeah. Well, you were on analyst duty today for the opening game of the tournament down in Mexico City, Mexico against South Africa. And boy, it didn't really disappoint in terms of entertainment value, did it? We got two goals, three red cards, lots to discuss, controversy left and right. But what are your just initial thoughts on that first game?
24: Well, it was to be expected. It was a raucous 80,000 crowd who were baying for blood, I think, of South Africa from the first minute. It was a good start by Mexico. I think 3 points coming out the gates is super important, especially in a tournament play. We've got difficult games coming up. You just need to get that first 3 points under your belt. It gives you a lot more breathing room moving forward and then coming out of group play. I think Mexico will be satisfied with the result. I think they'll be disappointed maybe with the performance. There was a five-minute spell in the second half, which really kind of encapsulate the game. There was booing from the crowd because Mexico up 1-0 or up a man, and they weren't playing on the front foot. They weren't seeking out that second goal. And then Mora, the little 17-year-old diminutive little winger, came on, wanted by a bunch of European clubs. He came on with a big kind of cheer from the crowd. And then, of course, Jimenez then scores a minute or two later to make it 2-0 and get their main number nine off the mark, which in any tournament is super important to get your main striker getting goals under his belt. It's how you perform and it's how you advance. So I think result-wise, good. They'll forget about the performance probably tomorrow, and then they move on.
1: Yeah, it's one of those where it's like, why would they be booing? You're up 1-0. You seemed like you dominated a lot of the first half. You're up a man. You're cruising control to 3 points. But we've seen multiple times where in group play, goal differential matters. And when you have that much of a front foot, you are up a man. It's one of those things where you have to take advantage of that. So maybe that's kind of where the angst was coming from amongst the Mexico fans.
24: Yeah, and I also think just they know their football.
1: Yeah.
24: They know what they want to see. They want to see entertaining football. It's the tournament opener. It's seen across the world. There'll be hundreds of millions of eyes on that particular game. They want their their country to perform. They have this whole curse right now of the fifth game, as they call it, where they haven't advanced through the final eight since 1986, when they last hosted the World Cup. They're only one, the only nation that hosted three World Cups. They're the only nation that's hosted three openers at the Mexico City Stadium down there in the capital. So it's the stadium that Maradona won his World Cup in 86. The iconic images of that particular World Cup is the place where Pelé won his 1970 World Cup as well. So they want to be entertained.
0: Yeah.
24: They thought they had the ability to add more goals, and I think that's a little bit frustration from a crowd.
0: Yeah, definitely. Well, they do end up getting the 2-0 victory. You mentioned Raul Jimenez's header there. Just a quick note on him. It was a pretty cool story. He's like just a few years removed from fracturing his skull. That's why, if those who were watching the game, he wears like this headband with a little patch on the side near his temple. It's just cool to have anyone who kind of comes back from that serious of an injury and make an impact. It's his first ever World Cup goal, and you could kind of see the emotion that was on his face, not just because he was scoring in a World Cup in his home country on one of the most iconic, as you mentioned, stadiums in all of, you know, world soccer. It's the fact that his dad just died a few months ago. So it was pretty cool to kind of see the bigger than the game part of this huge tournament and how important it is for some people.
24: Yeah, he struggled with injuries. He was not really part of the Gold Cup and Nations League last year. He obviously has experience over in England playing for Fulham, now back to Wolves, which have been relegated this year, but he'll be part of that setup. He's got 120 plus caps, 44 goals. That'll be his 45th goal today. And so I believe it was his first World Cup goal as well. So I think getting all those things off his shoulders, yeah, and having that release of emotion, and I think the pictures spoke 1,000 words. There was people in the crowd, even the players had tears in their eyes. They just knew, yeah, that relief. Getting that second goal, yeah, in front of that crowd, then be able to cruise to the finish line thereafter.
0: Yeah, and the fact that they were able to kind of, as you mentioned, get what they needed out of the game. 2-0 win, you get the 3 points, you kind of you get a clean sheet along the way. Question marks regarding the final red card. That does suspend, I forget his name.
24: Montes.
0: For the next match for Mexico as well. Is there going to be lasting effects on that? Did you think it was the right call? Because there were some question marks on that one.
24: Yeah, it was a question mark. I think there's some different rules. I think Mark Klattenberg on the Fox broadcast was mentioning this slight tweaks to those rules. Are you the last man? Are you making that foul? Can the striker get in a position to score? Do you have covering players? So I think the red cards were all probably the right call.
0: Yeah.
24: I think for all of them, one was a slash out of the arm, hit the face of the player. The other one obviously was in the first couple of minutes of the second half, one-on-one, got pulled down. Gutierrez did a great job of knowing they didn't have the legs necessarily of the defender, but cut across.
0: Yep.
24: Something we've been taught as kids,
0: yep,
24: right?
0: Exactly.
24: You get in front of the defender, and then you just take the impact and you go down. It was a red card. So it's unfortunate. There were 7 minutes of added time. They were 2-0 up with up two men. It was just somewhat of a needless foul, I think, where Mexico on the front foot and all of a sudden they're having to chase back and have to make that foul. But, the thing I would say about the game, what the biggest story coming out of it is, who's going to play the second game?
0: Yeah.
24: I think those players came off the bench, the captain being one of them, Mora being the other, the young player we mentioned. Who's going to start the next game? Can they bring a bit more spice to their game? And are they going to be able to compete with the big players and the big teams? Because the performance today would warrant that they're going to struggle against some of the big players, the big teams. But they certainly have difficult opposition next two games as well.
0: Yeah.
24: But they need to improve their performance.
0: Well, and it's a kind of a step up in opponent quality, shall I say, with South Korea, who did get their first taste of knockout football in 2022. I actually think they have a pretty underrated squad as well. Son Heung-min obviously came over to LAFC. He's been firing on all cylinders, has had a long career over in England with Tottenham Hotspur. He can score goals. They have a really good kind of structure in defense as well. That'll be kind of an interesting test for Mexico in the next game out.
24: I agree. I think Son has been lights out in the Premier League when he played there for Tottenham for many years. Obviously came over from the the continent Europe. And then obviously made his move to LAFC and he's done fantastically well, captains the team. They obviously had that incredible run when they hosted with Japan a number of years ago as well. So it's one of those teams that are going to be playing on the front foot. They demand a lot, that their fans demand a lot of them as well. Mm-hmm. And Chechia as well. I mean, this is a powerhouse country as well on the world stage. They've had success. They haven't been at too many tournaments the last, you know, handful of years, but they certainly have pedigree as well. So there's going to be no easy game in this group. You know, I think South Africa was the game. They thought, get you 3 points, get done. Almost come out that game unscathed. Unfortunately, they have to deal the red card now. But I think there's players who can come into full fitness over the coming weeks that will add something to that squad.
0: Yeah, definitely an entertaining first game with 2 goals, 3 red cards. I'm here for it. Let's kind of zoom out a little bit, take a little bigger picture viewpoint for the rest of the tournament. I kind of asked a lot of these questions of Jackson Feltz on last night's show. I'm bringing in one of our other analysts, Danny Jackson, with us here today. My name's Anderson Hurst. You're listening to the World Soccer Championship Daily Recap Show on Sports Radio KJR. Let's just start with let's start with the hometown team, the United States men's national team. Where are kind of your X factors? I think a lot of people have talked about, oh, what are the expectations? You know, they need to finally get past the round of 16, which they haven't been able to do since 2002. So where do you feel like is the difference between U.S. Having a successful World Soccer Championship in 2026 versus maybe them being you know, slightly underwhelming? What do you think is the difference between those two things?
24: I think some of the big players have to stay healthy and they have to perform. That's always the case at any tournament, whatever sport you play. The big players need to turn up at big times, big moments, big players. Yeah. I think Pulisic is obviously, this is his time. He missed out the last time around with lack of qualification. This is his moment. He's been playing very well for

0: the foundation which you want to build into a tournament. So I think they're going to have to solve that. I think the goalkeeper is going to have a big, big tournament. I really do. And I think Freeze will get the nod. I think he will play very well. I think he will be a breakout star. But I think the hub of this team, the engine of this team, is the midfield.
1: Yes.
0: Right? You know, McKinney, Adams is now fully fit. He's had troubles. You know, he was at Leeds in my club, suffered, went to Bournemouth, has suffered at the early part, but had a really strong year this year. And the question is, does Tillman play? Does Reina play? Who's going to be that third player? I think that midfield is where you get the results and get the success.
1: Okay. What's your thought on Mauricio Pochettino? I feel like there's an influx of highly successful clubs at the managerial, or excuse me, highly successful coaches at the manager or at the club level, whether that's Thomas Tuchel coaching England, whether that's Carlo Ancelotti now coaching Brazil, you're seeing these managers that aren't from their countries that they're coaching for, that have had all this success at the club level, go to the international stage. There's some, I feel like, conflicting viewpoints on whether Mauricio Pochettino is the right man to lead this United States men's national team. I tend to be on the more positive side of things. I think he can get the most out of younger types of players. He's shown to be a really good cup manager, taking Tottenham Hotspur to the Champions League final in 2019, I think, is a good example of that. It seems like everything's kind of molded itself towards this is a good situation for him, but what's your viewpoint on that?
0: Yeah, obviously, experience at Tottenham Hotspur, great success there. Coached PSG with Neymar, right. Messi, Mbappe, so you've got to deal with a locker room of all big personalities. He had success there, but, you know, he left. I think he was the best coach available at the time. I think the US made a move to bring him in that was going to put headlines on the back pages of newspapers. And I think it was a surprising move for him to maybe go into the international setup at that point in his career. It is different. You're not on the field every single day.
1: Right.
0: You're doing a lot of administrative work. You're doing a lot of scouting, a lot of media work. You get these very finite periods of time with the players, and the expectations are huge. You know, what's the realistic expectation when you've got players all over the world, both domestically in MLS and, of course, across the world in Europe and other places, is how do you bring those players all together when you're in camp? He does have that international experience. He knows, I think, to play in a more savvy way, potentially brings that experience of having coached the best players. Mm. But international football and international tournaments is different. I mean, Ancelotti, as you mentioned, is another coach, probably the most successful coach coaching right now. Real Madrid, of course, AC Milan. He's going to go and do Brazil. And that's got its own set of challenges, right? You've got Neymar. Is he going to be coming back? He hasn't played for a number of years. The celebration when he was listed in the squad when they did their big announcement, right. There was people going crazy. But, you know, when you think about club managers who haven't come onto the international scene, think about Alex Ferguson. Yes, he had a little bit of a stint with Scotland when their head coach, Jock Stein, passed, unfortunately, when Scotland playing one of their final qualifying games. Very sad event, but he stepped in. But legendary Man United coach, he never went back to the international stage.
1: Right.
0: Pep Guardiola hasn't done it. You know, Arsene Wenger didn't do it.
1: Right.
0: You can go through the litany of players. Thomas Tuchel is a winner. A German coaching the English national team side. Who would have thought? But I think he was one of the very best options available. And these are marquee jobs. You know, the English national team, the Brazilian national team is a marquee job. The U.S. national team job, I think, is a marquee job now. I think based on the work that's been done by JT Batson and Cindy Parlo, Emma Hayes obviously is here for the women's side, does an incredible work,
1: right.
0: Could have gone anywhere, came here, landed here. And I think the US infrastructure and system is primed for a successful run this year. I see this as a foundational run for future success. This is where it starts, in my opinion.
1: Yeah, and, you know, as someone who, if you can't tell by the accent, and also you're not watching us because we're only on audio platform as of now, but you're wearing your English national team jersey as we're talking.
0: I am a U.S. citizen of 14 years.
1: Fair enough. There you go.
0: I still celebrate the U.S.
1: Okay. But let's be honest. Who are you really pulling for
0: in this
1: tournament? Yeah, yeah.
0: the blood runs thick.
1: Exactly. And I don't blame you whatsoever. But as another example of, you know, managers that are from a different nationality than the team that they are coaching, it seems to be there's this kind of pushback against that notion that your coach should be from the country that you're coaching. What is your thought process on that as an English fan?
0: Yep.
1: Is this, I can't

0: remember, is this the first time that the English national team...
1: Sven-Göran Eriksson, okay. Fabio Capello.
0: Okay.
1: I mean, we've had quite a few. Gareth Southgate, I think, was a very different head coach for the English national team. He was the coach that got incredible success. We lost in the Euros, semi-finals of World Cups. Didn't quite get over the finish line to kind of end this 60 years of hurt that the English right. national team has had in international tournaments. Go back to 66 when they won the whole thing. But, you know, he set England up to be a more harmonious squad. It was always fractured. Mm-hmm. He came in and he pulled together the players from Liverpool and Man United and Chelsea and Arsenal and kind of made them one. Whereas maybe before they were sitting at their individual tables, you know, these players, because, you know, the old adage is when you play and compete against each other with such ferocity when, you know, in the Premier League, to be able to kind of shake hands and arms around each other when you come into the international setup was hard, I think, for some players. But I think that has changing. I think just the culture of the way the game is going, I think it's less like that now than it once was. My overarching opinion is, listen, if the coach is the best coach, you know, I don't think it really matters.
0: Yeah.
1: Yes, it would be really nice to have an English head coach. I think there's good options out there. But when you've got Ancelotti available, you're not going to turn him down. So yeah. The Brazilian national team did
0: Tuchel as well.
1: Tuchel as well, right? The very best available. I think Pochettino was the very best available.
0: Right.
1: But I would say the work that the US has to do now, between now and let's say 2030 and 2034, is kind of start to build a bench of American coaches that can plug in. Because in the end of the day, there is a different type of passion, right? When you're singing that national anthem and, you know, in the US, we sing the national anthem often. Mm-hmm. In other nations, it is not the case at all. And so one of the things that I enjoy the most watching the World Cup are these small nations, these big nations, standing in a line, the national anthem playing, the emotion on their face, because it's not something that happens that much. The national anthem doesn't get played unless you're doing national events or really big national events. So those are the memories that I remember as a kid watching. There's just the emotion of these players. But at the end of the day, if the best available is probably the best option for you at that time.
0: Yeah, I think I generally agree with you. And especially with, you can make the argument with the soccer powerhouses in the world, like the Argentinas, the Brazils, the Englands, the Frances, and stuff like that, where, yeah, okay, you probably are leaning more towards someone who's from your country. But for, you know, the smaller nations that maybe don't have the infrastructure in place to be hiring those types of managers
1: for sure.
0: from their own place. So there's a lot of questions surrounding that. I just was curious on your thoughts on that one. But it is worth pointing out, you mentioned you know, all the examples of that being the case in this tournament. A coach that has coached, every single winner of this tournament has always been having a manager that is from your country.
1: Yeah.
0: So maybe we get a different trend here in 2026. We'll see what ends up happening.
1: You know, I'd also add, the other piece of the equation is, who's going to walk in that locker room and be able to take control?
0: Right.
1: Right. I mean, you can shoehorn a coach of your nationality. If they're not the right person, they don't have the CV and the resume to warrant walk into that locker room and earn the respect. I mean, you see sometimes these players or coaches walk in, the aura they have, they control it. Mm-hmm. When you've got such a finite period of time to control a group of players that have huge egos and have huge levels of play, and they play on the highest, you know, the highest stages and the biggest stages in world soccer, you've got to go in there and maximize that time. And I think you've got to have not just the experience, but you've got to have the aura to be able to control, especially the big countries.
0: Yeah, I think it's just an underrated part of man managing here on this level, especially at the international stage. You're listening to the World Soccer Championship Daily Recap Show. My name is Anderson Hurst. I'm joined by Danny Jackson. We'll come back and get his thoughts, zooming in a little bit more on the English national team overall. This is the expert I've been waiting to pick the brain of with this specific team. We got Jackson for the U.S. I got Danny for the English national team, who I think has a shout, really, to go out and win this one and finally end that 60-year drought. We'll come back, discuss a little bit more on the other side.
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0: 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My name is Anderson Hurst. I'm joined by my good friend Danny Jackson, one of our analysts, on our iHeartRadio coverage of this wonderful festival of football, the month-long festival of football here. 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So we appreciate everyone joining us. We talked a little bit bigger picture with the tournament as a whole last segment. Let's zoom in a little bit on the English national team, who I think is one of the favorites in this one. I have our English expert, Mr. Danny Jackson, with us. He's wearing his national team jersey as we speak, as we're recording this right now. So I get to pick the brain of probably the biggest English fan that I know of. Just what are your overwhelming thoughts, overarching thoughts regarding this team heading into the tournament in 2026?
1: I think the platform is there, the players are there. I think Thomas Tuchel chose a squad of players that wasn't the best 26 available. Mm. I think that's the way you would say it. And I think if you look at every single team that has won, they have superstars that can get them over the finish line, but they have a bunch of guys who can dig trenches and work hard. Think about Messi in Argentina. Lots of really high-level players, Messi being one of them, obviously Di Maria and the like, Lorenzo Martinez. But there was a lot of people who just did the dirty work, that got the job done.
0: Rodrigo De Paul, and I think Fernandez.
1: Exactly. And, yeah, you know, McAllister and these breakout stars. For England, they left Cole Palmer at home, top guy for Chelsea, won the Club World Cup basically on his own last summer in the US. Players like that, Phil Foden was left behind. You know, one of the top young players in England, has been a starter really in tournaments past.
0: Trent Alexander-Arnold as well.
1: Yeah, I mean, he's a starting right back for Real Madrid. Didn't even get a sniff, right? So there's a number. Harry Maguire, you know, Man United captain, got pulled back into the international fold, is close to 100 caps for England.
0: Had a great season this year.
1: Had a great season. The expectation was, of course, he's going to be there, at least part of the 26. If England needs to lock down a 1-0 win, he's a great player to bring off the bench, if nothing else, if not start. Yeah. Him being left out says something a little bit deeper and more, is that it is about the harmony in the squad. How do you mesh 26 players? You most likely have 14 or 15 players you're really going to get the most minutes. A couple of players that need to come off the bench and maybe change it and do something a little bit different. And then you got a lot of squad players who most likely won't see the field at all. And what do you want with those players? They're going to play. They're going to turn up every practice. They're going to give everything. They're going to turn up the day after a game when everybody else is cooling down and stretching out. They're going to be working hard and testing the next group of guys that may come and get some minutes in the next game. That kind of combination, that equation of players, I think, is something really interesting to break down. From a starting standpoint, I mean, England have got, you know, a couple of tough games. Croatia, obviously, is 2018 heartbreak in the semifinals. We lost that against Croatia and Modric, who will play his final World Cup as well, one of the legends of the game. And then they're going to play Ghana, and then they're going to play Panama. And so they're going to play difficult games, but the expectation is they should win the group. They did not concede a goal in qualifying coming into this tournament, which, going back to what we talked about, the US, 3 clean sheets out of 20, struggling to keep clean sheets. England have the opposite effect. And then they have Harry Kane. And they have arguably the best striker in the world right now. 66 goals, I think, he scored in 51 games for Bayern Munich. I mean, if England make a run to the semifinals, which I think is very, very realistic, he'll win the Ballon d'Or, yeah. the player of the year globally. I think it's his tournament. He's 32, I think, now. This is his tournament to break out. But the caveat is he's got to stay healthy. He's had a long season, put a lot of miles on the legs. Can he stay healthy? How is Tuchel going to manage his time in the first three games with the expectation you're going to come out of your group?
0: Yep.
1: But, you know, where do you want these players to be as you kind of move on in the tournament? You're going to get almost a week of rest between each game in that first set of group games. Then it's five games in 17 days if you make it all the way through. It really cranks up yeah. as you get through the group stage. So I think man management and managing your players, knowing where your players are coming out of after long seasons, especially in Europe where it comes to an end, and then you have go straight into World Cup camp and off you go again. So I think England are going to be solid. Declan Rice is one of the very best. He's a leader.
0: Another shout for Ballon d'Or, by the way.
1: Another shout for Ballon d'Or. I'm sure Saka, is he going to be fully fit? Right. Plays on the right. Is Rashford or Gordon going to play on the left? That's the question mark. Both players contractually, I think, are still connected to Barcelona. Gordon just got his big money, £100 million plus move, I think, to Barcelona yep. from Newcastle. Rashford has been on loan, had a great year for Barcelona, on loan for Manchester United. The question is, who plays of those two?
0: Right.
1: I think Elliot Anderson is the breakout player from Nottingham Forest. He'll most likely will play alongside Declan Rice. And then number 10 is really the question mark as well. Jude Bellingham, obviously everybody would pencil him in, you know, Real Madrid superstar. But, you know, Morgan Rodgers has got a real chance of playing up there, the Aston Villa man. And the question is what does Tuchel want from a tactical standpoint?
0: Right.
1: Kane has found a way of playing in these last years, coming the last couple of years at Tottenham, and then certainly going to Bayern Munich, where he drops in the hole, drops a little deeper. But, you know, in Bayern Munich, they got players that can go at speed.
0: Right.
1: Right in behind. Diaz is one of them. Elise, I think, is the other player that just goes. So he vacates the gap. They go in behind, and it works really well. The question is, if he drops into the hole for England,
0: right.
1: who's going to go in behind? Rashford might be then the X factor on the left, Saka on the right-hand side. Is Morgan Rodgers going to be the player that goes in behind and beyond versus Jude Bellingham that likes to sit in those pockets? So yeah. I think it's more of a tactical question of how he wants to play, and it might be opponent, you know, each opponent might be a little bit different.
0: Right.
1: But I think England do have a really good chance, but Harry Kane's going to be on fire.
0: Yeah, when talking about the kind of squad decisions and the tactical decisions that are ahead for Thomas Tuchel, I almost wonder if part of the reason he feels more comfortable leaving those superstars at home, maybe leaving those superstars on the bench as well, talking about the Jude Bellingham situation, is maybe because he's not English, kind of referring back to our situation before. Gareth Southgate, maybe more pressure from the FA to kind of, you know, satisfy all these superstars who he's been a part of for a long time. And, you know, having the talent that England has, you can take that so far, but you need someone to take you over the top.
1: I 100% agree. I think there's a level of innate confidence with Tuchel that he's willing to absorb that noise, doesn't care.
0: Yeah.
1: All he cares about, honestly, is winning.
0: Yeah.
1: And if he can be the man that gets England over the hump and gets them over the finish line, you know, however he gets it done, I don't think an English fan will question it. But, you know, the English media and the pundits, I mean, you know, this is just fuel, right, for their conversations about, you know, who should be in the squad, who shouldn't be in the squad,
0: right.
1: who should be in the lineup, who shouldn't be in the lineup. It's just constant noise. I think you've got a manager now that doesn't really care.
0: Yeah.
1: I think to your point, he really doesn't care. I think he cares about winning. And I think the players now are at the point where he's made some bold decisions, yeah. and I think they respect him for that.
0: Yeah, and I think they have one of the most balanced teams of the entire yeah. tournament. Like, you look at the two favorites in Spain, France. Like, I think Spain has unquestioned chemistry. Almost everyone there that would be in their starting 11 would be from Barcelona, so it makes sense, right? So it's having a bunch of guys that play in the same club continue to play in the same country as well. But they have a giant hole at the number 9 position, and you just mentioned Harry Kane kind of being an X factor. You need guys to score goals at that yep. point. So they have amazing players in midfield. They have a solid defense. They have a great coach, good chemistry. But sometimes you're going to struggle to, you know, be in those games where you have teams that sit in a low block.
1: I still remember in the 1990 World Cup, there was a diminutive little player called Toto Schillaci.
0: Right.
1: And he was came from nowhere. And he turned out to be their top goal scorer. And he was probably, like, I don't know, 5'6". And just like this magical man that suddenly appeared out of nowhere and carried Italy a long way through that tournament. They didn't get over the hump. They lost in the semifinals. But yeah, you need somebody who's going to just break out and find something, as Yamal did during the last Euros, a 16-year-old, right? Just was that little bit of magic.
0: Yeah.
1: So every team needs it, and the question is, where is it going to come from?
0: Yeah, and I just think that, you know, and then even when you look at France, they have all the attacking options that you want with Mbappe, Olise, Dembele, Doué, so many options off the bench as well. They may have a little question mark in midfield, and then an even bigger question mark in defense, especially now with William Saliba being out. We'll talk about that next segment as we discuss kind of the general big picture here of the World Soccer Championships, brought to you by Liuna. Feel the power, be a part of something bigger, build your future, and join Liuna. 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We'll come back. We'll discuss more of the overwhelming favorites, maybe a breakout star that Danny Jackson's looking for here on the World Soccer Championship Daily Recap.
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0: 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Either side, it just depends on if there's a game going on at the same time. Right now, we are coinciding with the South Korea-Czechia game as the second game in the first day of action here in the month-long Festival of Football. I'm joined by Danny Jackson. We talked a little bit about the English national team. We talked a little bit about the U.S. men's national team, two kind of big players in this tournament. But let's kind of zoom out, look at the rest of the tournament. You know, there's a lot of talk about Spain and France being the two favorites. Do you see it as that same way, or maybe do you see someone else stepping up into that category?
1: Yeah, I think Spain was somewhat of a surprise coming through the Euros. I think they obviously leaned on a young Yamal, and he carried the team. But lots of young players, not what the Spanish team has been in the past when you had likes of Torres and Silva running the line, and Xavi and Iniesta, right, and players like that.
0: David Villa, right?
1: Exactly, all these players. So, you know, I think I would classify Spain, yes, they're being classified as one of the favorites, but I think maybe they take a half step back. I think France has definitely got, and they're just so stacked. They're going to have so many players on the bench. The question is, who's going to play? I mean, it's going to be the biggest challenge for Deschamps, who's been at the helm for 15 years, World Cup winning coach and player from 98 as a player, and obviously in their World Cup win just a handful of years ago, I think 2018. So, yep. Yes, I think France are the number one. I think there's teams that sit right below that. England, we talked about. Yep. Brazil, Argentina, you know, we're kind of missing those guys. Yeah. But, you know, they certainly have the players and the makeup and obviously the heritage to do it. And then you got teams like the Netherlands who have never got over the hump. They've been very close in the 70s with the great Johan Cruyff, and then the Hullet and Rijkaard and Koeman, who's the head coach of the Netherlands, you know, was part of that magical group of players in the late 80s, 90s that played for the Netherlands, and then Portugal as well, right? So you've got Ronaldo playing his sixth World Cup. surrounded by a group of great players, Bernardo Silva and, you know, the like. Then you've got Messi playing a sixth World Cup. Can they defend their title? And then you've got France, who I do think are probably the most strongest from top to bottom from a squad standpoint. They're obviously licking their wounds probably still 3.5 years after Qatar, when they when Mbappe scored a hat-trick, wasn't enough to get him over the finish line, lost on penalties.
0: Yeah.
1: So I think the France are the team to beat, and it's going to be a tough one against any of those, but France is going to be the leader.
0: Yeah, they just have so much talent. And like they're one of those teams where you know, you look at their 2022 team, they made it to the final, almost won it, and they gained more, I feel like. There are injury questions. Like I said, William Saliba, I think, is one of their most important players. Him not being available is going to be a huge blow for them, but it's not something they can't overcome, especially with the talent and the coach that they have. I didn't even realize he'd been coached since 2012. Wow. Like 14 years or 16 years, excuse me. So, 14 years. I was looking at the wrong math there. But how about the defending champs, Argentina? It feels like they're getting a little bit overlooked at this point just because of like what you mentioned with France. Everyone's loving Spain right now with them winning the Euros. But Argentina has basically done that in South America, where they won the Copa America in 2024, they won the World Cup in 2022, they won the Copa America the year before that. So they're on a run of winning every single major tournament that's available to them, and they have a lot of the same players that brought them, you know, to the final and winning it in 2022.
1: Yeah,
0: and
1: listen, yeah, we've mentioned some of the names. I think Mikel's had a bit of an off season for Liverpool. He'll come back, try to roll his sleeves up and do the business. Enzo Fernandez, of course, massive big money move, probably money not well spent in some ways for Chelsea. 120 million,
0: I think. It's common for them.
1: 220 million, I think it was. I came out of that World Cup win. But of course, it all lands on the shoulders of Messi. You know, there was this big storyline. Will Messi accept an invitation? Is he going to feel like he can contribute? Well, of course. Look what he's doing for Miami. He does it week in, week out. Still an incredible player. The question is, what is the capacity in his tank?
0: Yeah.
1: When you talk about the World Cup and the Copa America, like, are you getting to the point where that tank's running a little on empty, especially when you think that the level of play, the number of games, the stress that he must have to face every single day? But I would say this is the World Cup in 2022 in Qatar, that was the one he needs to get over the hump for him.
0: 100%.
1: To be lined up with Maradona, who's obviously this icon of a number 10 for Argentina. I think now he's playing on the house money.
0: Right.
1: I really think he's playing on house money, and he knows this is his last World Cup. He's going to do some magical stuff, no question about it. Can they ride a little bit of luck, which they did in 2022? Mm-hmm. Think about that save at the very end of the World Cup final by Martinez.
0: Shootout against Netherlands, right?
1: These iconic pictures of Messi just standing on the halfway line. You could just see the life dropping out of him as they went one-on-one, and he made the save, the goalkeeper. So, yeah, I think they're a little overlooked, but I think they outperformed themselves probably somewhat in 22. The question is, how much does Messi have? If Messi's not going to be the architect of those special moments, who will be?
0: Yeah, that's a big thing for me. I do think there are aspects of their team that maybe kind of improved a little bit. You look at the likes of Nico Paz coming in and being a big player for him. Lautaro Martinez had another outstanding club season with Inter. He wasn't a huge part of their run. Julian Alvarez has proven to be one of the best.
1: He's going to be a great player. £150 million pound offer, I think, from Real Madrid. I
0: mean, and Barcelona.
1: Crazy. And Barcelona.
0: Both
1: crazy.
0: Of those teams want him. So, I mean, I think there is the talent around him, but I think they still, for whatever reason, even though they feel like that they don't have to anymore, they still rely on the magic of Messi just because of that's who he is. What about the other GOAT conversation player in Cristiano Ronaldo in his last World Cup in Portugal? It feels like they have a little bit of an outsider's chance as well.
1: I think they do. I think they definitely have a chance. They have a shot. You know, great coach, Martinez. Ronaldo, here's the question. Messi will play, and he'll be the catalyst for so much.
0: Big factor.
1: Is Ronaldo a distraction, or is he going to be a compliment to what they want to do? Because they are deep. They've got Neves, they've got all these players, Vitinha, they've got players who just won the Champions League, right? Bruno Fernandes. I mean, they are incredibly stacked talent-wise, especially going forward. Mm-hmm. Will Ronaldo accept a role off the bench? That's the big question mark. And I think if he can accept that, if he's not going to be in that starting lineup and he can be and he can reduce the noise that's going to be around that story and just say, hey, like, this is my role now.
0: Yeah.
1: I own it. I love it. I want to help my country win. I think Portugal could be a real dark horse in this one. I mean, they're sitting right below in that kind of same echelon as the Netherlands and maybe a little bit below England.
0: Yeah.
1: Maybe that second, third tier of teams that are real chance. But I think it's a lot to do with Ronaldo. Is he going to accept coming on for cameo performances, so to speak, for 15 minutes? Because he can still win a game in 15 minutes.
0: Yeah, he can.
1: The question is he going to accept that?
0: Yeah, it just feels like with him, it's almost a personal legacy thing with him instead of like for the country. You know what I mean? And I felt the kind of opposite with Argentina in 2022. It felt like for whatever the players wanted it for Messi, but Messi wanted it for the country more than anything else. And it felt like that's kind of what kind of took them over the line in that sense. So one more. What about Brazil? We haven't barely mentioned them at all. It just feels like, you know, Carlo Ancelotti, we mentioned his with the coach. I think that's a great cup coach that can go out and win any game that you need. But it just for whatever reason, their talent pool is in a little bit of a lull right now.
1: It's evaporating a little bit. It reminds me of what Germany was like coming out of the 90s when they had Bremer and Klinsmann and Rudi Völler and Lothar Matthäus and a number of others. And they needed to rebuild, you know, from the pyramid up. And they did that. And of course, they had great success in the late 2010s or the early 2010s. Vinicius Jr. is an enigmatic player. He can win a game on any day, but he also can be a thorn in the side of your teammates, right? He can be difficult. Neymar, is he going to be a storyline kind of akin to Ronaldo, where he sucks the life out of the camp because of his presence? He's not been fit. He's done ACLs. He's not played consistently. I think Santos is where he plays right now. He hasn't played many games. I think he is obviously a crowd favorite, a fan favorite, of course. He's iconic on what he's done for Brazil, no question. I think top goal scorer of all time. But is he going to be able to contribute? And what does that contribution mean? You know, does a young player like Endrick step up and do something? I mean, he was obviously a player at Real Madrid, stuck out on loan to Lyon, and had a good season by all accounts. But he needs to have a little bit of a breakout tournament as well to get himself back up to where he wants to be as well. But I think you're right. It's going to be a struggle. I think Carlo Ancelotti will have to pull all the tricks out of the bag to make things work. But he is a coach that's going to figure out what's the right chemistry. And he's strong enough, as you mentioned about Tuchel and a couple of others, he's strong enough to leave a Neymar on the bench and say, hey, we don't need you today. We're good. You know, and he's the right coach at the right time.
0: Yeah, so many storylines in this tournament. I can't wait to kind of really sink our teeth into it. Danny Jackson, really appreciate you hopping on the show today.
1: Yeah, thanks for having me.
0: Of course. You've been listening to the World Soccer Championship Daily Recap Show. My name's Anderson Hurst. We'll talk to you tomorrow.
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1: The Hurricanes took care of business at home.
2: And this one is over. We don't get the official horn. No, we do. Carolina, 4-2 winners in game five. They take a 3-2 series lead. And we will talk to you in Sin City. I know they like gold out there, but a big piece of silver is waiting for Carolina.
1: You heard it all on the Hurricanes Radio Network. That Game 6 will be on Sunday. At the FIFA World Cup, out of Group A, South Korea took the lead in the 80th minute and held on to defeat Czechia 2-1. Mexico defeated South Africa 2-0. The USA will take on Paraguay on Friday at 9 Eastern, and you can catch all the action on Fox TV. In baseball, the Dodgers took down the Pirates 8-6. Shohei Ohtani hit his 13th home run of the season, but left in the 7th inning due to left knee inflammation. I'm Monsi Bolaños.
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0: You know. 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

0: morning to you all. Welcome into the radio show that is Chuck and Buck in the Morning. Sports Radio 93.3 KJR FM. It is fantastic to have you with us on what should be another a lovely day here in the Pacific Northwest. I can see it from my studio here.
1: It's pretty
0: looking
1: nice.
0: Over the, how did that guy pronounce it?
1: Pudgett.
0: Pudgett Sound. Mm-hmm. Oh, it's gorgeous, Pudgett. Oh, boy. It's in its splendor right
1: Pudgett
0: now.
1: Pudgett is showing off.
0: That's Pudgett for you. Well, welcome into the radio show. Yeah, I guess we're going to warm up this weekend a little bit as well. So all of you people that just cannot wait for 85-degree weather, looks like it's coming for a couple of days. Soak it up like a biscuit.
1: Well, they were saying on the yesterday the weather was saying that by Monday it would be 92 when we have a game here. But I haven't seen that on my weather app, I never know what I trust more, a weather app or a weather person.
0: Yeah,
1: so
0: I don't
1: just
0: know.
1: Usually find meat in the middle.
0: Okay.
1: So we'll go with a high of 88.
0: Yeah, well, let's just put it this way. It's going to warm up a little bit, and I love how there's always this, like, can't wait till it gets warm, and then the moment it does get legitimately warm, then you're given warnings of the heat.
1: Heat advisory.
0: Heat advisories. Stay in your house. Don't leave.
1: Which I think, I just have to say, we've gotten soft with the heat advisories.
0: I think so,
1: too. It said it starts on Sunday at 11, and I looked, and on my weather app, it said Sunday, a high of 84. I was like, we're going heat advisories with 84 degrees? Come on now.
0: Well, I guess if you live perpetually in a onesie.
1: Yeah.
0: And you always have a blanket around you.
1: That's true.
0: Yeah, and
1: it
0: you're always
1: warm.
0: Sipping cocoa.
1: Yes.
0: You know, then you probably would warm up a little bit.
1: Might be ill-prepared for the 84-degree day.
0: While exercising.
1: Yes.
0: Yeah, those things will overheat you.
1: It will get steamy.
0: You will tap yourself out at that stage. Well, good morning to you. Welcome into the radio show. We got a lot of things planned for you here on this fabulous Friday. A lot of really cool people are going to stop by the show and take part of it today, so we're excited about that. And, of course, everybody seems to be community-wide, excited about being a part of the biggest sporting event in the world. The World Cup is now underway. Look at Mexico getting me a win already yesterday.
1: I know.
0: Well,
1: they appreciated that you drafted them.
0: Yes. Well, you know, the Fighting Munozes.
1: That's what they said.
0: We're going to bring it home this year.
1: That's
0: we had our green
1: right.
0: jacket draft yesterday. We did our preview. And Jackson Feltz, my old producer, who's turned into the sage of soccer here in town, told me, you got a great team. I felt 10 feet tall.
1: Yeah.
0: 10 feet tall.
1: We'll see how it plays out.
0: Yeah, we'll see how it plays out. So I do want to start there, and I do want to talk about soccer in America. And we do have the first American game of the World Cup tonight, 6 o'clock right here on 93.3 KJR FM. They'll be taking on Paraguay. And for those wondering, translated to two guays.
1: Two guays.
0: Right. Unlike Uruguay,
1: right.
0: which is just one guay.
1: Solo guay.
0: Mm-hmm. So we're taking on Paraguay tonight. Hard for me to believe, honestly, and I don't mean this to be offensive, that Paraguay would be competitive with us in any sport, considering that we are Mighty America that tends to do quite well. But this is soccer. Mm-hmm. And when you're talking about games that finish 1-0, 2-1, more often than not, I failed to see where there could even be registered a huge upset. When you're playing games that narrowly and where a game can be decided on a penalty kick or a bad call or a fake leg injury, because that's how sometimes you get those penalty kicks or a strange bounce of the ball. I mean, when you're playing games into 100 points, you know, there are a lot of ways to make up for a strange bounce of the ball. When you're playing to first to two, a strange bounce of the ball can cost you. I don't care who the competition is. And so, you can't take anybody lightly in this tournament. I would imagine, even though I'm not a big soccer fan, you can't take anybody lightly in the sport, period. And so I suspect the U.S. is going to have its hands full tonight, even though it is expected to win. And the U.S. is supposed to take care of, in soccer terms, its group play pretty easily. A lot of people wondering, as we start World Cup play all over again here, is this the year that the U.S. shows that it's ready to take that big step forward globally and start infringing upon that conversation of being a global power on the pitch. And so here we go again. And it all lies on the 2026 U.S. men's team, Ashley, to try to prove, even if you don't make a run, I mean, deep, deep.
1: Right. If you don't go to the semifinals.
0: Okay. Yeah. But are you going to take that leap forward that suggests that you are bridging the gap from good global soccer program to now we're ready to be mentioned in the same breath with, you know, Spain and France and Germany and England and others? Is this the year that the team proves that? And being able to play on home soil should certainly provide a little bit of a benefit.
1: I would think so. And I would think, I think after listening to Anders and Jackson, my only concern would be that I think even if the U.S. were to make a run, you know, if they got to the quarterfinals, let's say, I don't know that they would still be put on that level, because it seems like because those countries have been playing soccer and been so good at soccer for so long, that I think we'd have to have multiple World Cups where we made runs at it in order to even be mentioned in the same. I just don't think they have the respect for us that those programs have.
0: We are a bit of a prisoner of the moment community now in sports, more so than ever. I think that conversation would start if we made a deep, deep run. I do think in the moment that would happen. But I think you're right. In terms of proving it long term, it is have a great, successful cup. And that doesn't have to be win it all, but have a good run, deep run, and then, you know, do it again the next time. And now all of a sudden, I'm with you.
1: Yeah, now you're putting yourself in the conversation a bit.
0: I'm with you. And yet, here's the truth of the matter. And look, this, know where this is coming from. I'm from a small town in Illinois. And when we had a kid, Todd Griggs, still one of my best friends, and he moved to town. And there's a lot of soccer played in the St. Louis area. It's a pretty it's a very popular sport. I think it was probably when I was growing up, it was as popular in St. Louis as it might have been in any major metropolitan area. We had professional soccer there. We had a couple of terrific programs. The college that I went to, the tiny little college that I went to, it was known for wrestling, tennis, and soccer. Okay. That's what it was known for. Wow. So, and we had a few like high schools that took it very seriously and were very good at it. But my little podunk high school with the cornfield across the street, it was not one of those. As a matter of fact, when Todd Grigg moved into our community, he was like, hey, who plays soccer? And we're like, no one.
1: Yeah. Soccer is lame.
0: Yeah,
1: man.
0: You better let that go, buddy, if you're going to be a part of the A group around here, if you want to be one of the popular kids. And it took him a couple of years. He tried to fight the good fight, and he just gave into it and became a basketball player and ended up getting a D1 or a D2 scholarship.
1: Oh, that's pretty good.
0: Yeah, very good, very good. He was a very good player. Teammate of mine on that 26-0 team that I don't think I've ever told you about.
1: No, I haven't heard about it.
0: Yeah, we were the backcourt. Yeah, we went 26-0 together.
1: Wow. Yeah. So did you win the state championship?
0: We did not. We got beat in the regional championships. Oh. Can't believe I have not told you this
1: before. No, I've never heard that story.
0: Yeah. So anyway, we kind of guilted him out of liking soccer. I mean, that's just the community that I was born up in. And I never did really attach to it. I didn't.
1: Yeah.
0: So I don't think that I'm born with biases, and yet I'm going to admit, as I'm getting ready to explore this conversation, that's where I'm coming from. So if you want to use that, say, well, that's why you feel that way.
1: Yeah.
0: But I don't think we're ever going to bridge the gap.
1: Yeah.
0: I mean, I think we can get better.
1: We can get closer.
0: Yes.
1: Yes.
0: And I certainly recognize, and this is something that I never saw coming. I didn't think that we would have future generations. I didn't think the generation beneath me and then the generation beneath them now that's coming up, I never dreamed that they would like soccer as much as they do here in this country. But that has arrived, and I acknowledge it. I recognize it. So from a popularity standpoint, I mean, it's just taken off here in the last, you know, 15, 25 years here in this country. And that's something that I did not see coming.
1: Yeah.
0: So also use that if you want against me as I get ready to have this conversation, because it's certainly grown in popularity with American sports fans a lot more here in the last quarter century than I ever dreamed that it would become. That said, though, And I heard somebody having this conversation earlier about, and they were not from America, and they were asked, will we ever bridge the gap? And the suggestion was made, you got to understand that those other countries, that's their number one sport. Mm-hmm. It's part of their culture.
1: Yeah.
0: Like, the best athletes in all of the grade schools have already started their track toward becoming soccer stars. I mean, that's what they want to do, and they immerse themselves in that sport, that community, the beautiful game, if you will, because what, you know, they see their idols, and they are soccer players. Well, we're still not there in this country. Our best athletes, when given a choice, our very best athletes are still choosing basketball, football, and baseball.
1: Yes.
0: That's what we're choosing right now. So when, I mean, I realize we have a monstrous country and we have a lot of benefits here that we don't give ourselves credit for having. A lot of you don't give us credit for having here in America. And we got like pretty good compared to a lot of countries. And so we also can foster, you know, very good. We've got a lot of talent to choose from.
1: Yeah.
0: From coast to coast. And so we are getting better and slowly bridging the gap from those other countries that have been soccer powers forever. But it's slow. The process is so slow that I don't know if it's ever going to be a significant leap, because they're never going to stop making soccer their number one love.
1: Yeah.
0: And the best athlete in those schools at Spain is like, I want to be, you know, the next Ronaldo. Is that his name?
1: Ronaldo. There was one, yeah.
0: Yeah. His name.
1: Yeah.
0: I'm
1: yeah.
0: kidding.
1: Oh. Cristiano Ronaldo.
0: Yes.
1: Right?
0: Yes. That's who I want.
1: Isn't there a Ronaldinho too or something? I don't know.
0: That's who I want to be. And so that's their measuring stick. That's what they're shooting for. And we're just not there in this country at this point. And I'm not sure we'll ever be. So if you, even though you're getting more popular and you're reaching out to more kids, and the game is growing, you're still not number one. You're not number two. You're still not number three. And it will take at least another generation for to even have a shot at that, of cracking the top three mm-hmm. here in the country. Even, I mean, hockey's getting more popular in America and in the southern states. So how do you bridge the gap when you're still the fourth most popular thing in your country, and that sport has never, ever stopped being the number one sport in other countries?
1: And you think about it, too, your top athletes, when they reach their peak, they're not staying here to play, are they? They're going to Europe to play, soccer players, when they're the best at the game?
0: Well, sure.
1: So then even your top talent isn't staying here to help just make it even more popular.
0: Well, they're still playing for America.
1: Right. No, I'm saying in the national team, yes.
0: The MLS is going to have a hard time, you know, growing because of that.
1: Yeah.
0: But still, I mean, that's actually sharpening our knife, is that they play professionally. They're good enough now that they play professionally in Europe.

0: I do wonder if we'll ever bridge the gap, even though we are, as a country and as a sport in this country, growing, developing, maturing every single year. And I do believe that America is closing the gap. It's just at such a gradual state. How are you ever going to make that big jump forward to be on the same level with countries whose interest in their sport, love in their sport, is not declining whatsoever? Mm-hmm. Their young athletes are hungrier than ever to become the next great soccer star in their country, where I don't think our best athletes are making those decisions, even at age 13.
1: Yeah, no, I would agree. I would agree. And I think when I brought up the point about the MLS and that our best players are going over there, fully understand that, yeah, that's making them better. But I also think if you get to the point with the MLS where you're getting those top athletes to stay here,
0: yes,
1: then that makes this sport, now people see, okay, no, look, I can make some money here at home and I can do these things, because you're growing that, which then grows all the way down. But that is a long process.
0: Yeah. Well, it's growing. There's no doubt.
1: Oh,
0: it's getting better and it's more popular. And here's the best compliment I can give the sport of soccer. I'm not even kidding you. Every time I drive by a park, there are always soccer matches going on.
1: Always.
0: And I don't care if it's a league or if it's a pickup game, but they are always, there's not always baseball.
1: That's true.
0: And it's not, you know, football, I think, is kind of a different commodity, because I don't think they just play at the school or wherever they might be. But whenever you go by, and there are some really impressive facilities that have obviously been grown that are multi-sports facilities.
1: Mm-hmm.
0: So you can do anything you want in there, pretty much. And yet every time you drive by, rain, snow, sleet, it doesn't matter. Heat. They're always playing soccer, and I'll give them credit for that. So we are definitely seeing a huge push in enjoyment of the sport, enjoyment of playing the sport. But I do wonder if it will ever grow, like American soccer will ever, ever be on the same level as other countries, because we're still a long way away from it being the preferred sport of young athletes in America.
1: Yeah, I fully agree.
0: Yeah. All right, let's find out what's on tap for the rest of the show.
2: Coming on Chuck and Bud.
3: What? Say what? What?
2: What's on tap? What? What's on tap?
0: All right, so Anders Hurst is going to join us in the Ocho today at 8 o'clock. That'll be our top story of our 8 top stories of Friday. U.S. versus Paraguay tonight at 6 o'clock right here on KJR. We'll preview it with one of our own. Anders Hurst will join us at 8 o'clock. The Seahawks offseason program ended yesterday, and so the world champs have decided to take their summer break, their summer vacations, before reconvening on July 25th for the start of training camp and the defense of their championship. No coincidence, Mike McDonald always does things in a very foxy, intelligent way.
1: Foxy.
0: He gave them their championship rings. I mean, sometimes that ceremony, in a lot of sports, that ceremony is held like on the opening day of the season.
1: Yeah.
0: And everybody gets their championship rings. And I think that was his way of saying, and I don't know, I'm not sure if this happens with other NFL teams. That was his way of saying, this is it, guys. This is the end of last year.
1: I think so, too. Yeah, not start off the next season by celebrating the last season. Mm-hmm. No, you got all the work to do all over again.
0: You spend the next 6 months admiring your ring and your accomplishments. But when we reconvene again, it is about 2026.
1: Yep.
0: 2025 is long behind us.
1: I agree.
0: So we'll talk to Greg Bell about that at 7:05. Our Seahawks 1 series continues today. Brian Walters has never been a part of the Seahawks 1 series. So we're going to have the former Seahawk on today, and can't wait to have him on the show and find out who he selects to analyze for one entire interview right here on Chuck and Buck. Stanley Cup Final, another terrific game last night. Carolina, though, a little more lopsided than the previous games. They opened up a 3-goal lead at one point in this game, scored 4 unanswered goals. Their 2 best players, Aho and Svechnikov, or offensive players, finally showed up to score goals in that game last night. But Jordan Staal's been the story this entire series. I mean, when did he become the best player in the world?
1: Yeah, great question. I did appreciate, though, that Svechnikov trying to give you a late push.
0: Yeah.
1: He's like, you know what? I got you, Chuck.
0: Yeah, I'm only like 15 goals.
1: Yeah, you got
0: down.
1: 14 goals coming next game.
0: Game 6 will be held on Sunday, and the Hurricanes could win Lord Stanley's Cup on Sunday. Game 5 of the NBA Finals tomorrow. It could be over for the San Antonio Spurs.

0: Lakers tomorrow. The Knicks will have their first of potentially three possibilities to win the NBA championship. That will take place tomorrow. Spencer Hawes has finally calmed down enough that he's going to join us today at 8:30 to talk about the NBA Finals. Storm in action tonight at 7 o'clock against the Golden State Valkyries. The College World Series starts today. West Virginia versus Troy is your first game. That will begin at 11 a.m. Baltimore and Seattle yesterday in Major League Baseball. The Orioles won the last two games of a four-game series. Yesterday, Brian Wu tattooed a bit. 7-5, the final score. So the 36-34 Seattle Mariners will take a train ride to Washington, D.C. to start a three-game weekend series with the Nationals tonight. And also tonight in Tacoma, I don't think Cal's going to play, but I'll be in Tacoma to broadcast tonight's Rainiers game with Riley Pay. And I'm sure Cal Raleigh will be a big topic of conversation during the course of our broadcast today. But coming up next, we'll recap that crappy game in Baltimore yesterday. It's Mariners Morning After. Chuck and Ashley with you on Sports Radio 93.3 KJRFM.
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2: You're getting really annoying, buddy. 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
3: Is it good for your home?
2: Yeah.
4: Good morning to you. Actually, great morning to you. It is a Friday, and mostly really awesome things are happening in the world here
3: That's
4: today.
3: Right.
4: And here in Seattle, but unfortunately in Baltimore, Maryland, they just decided to ruin our evening. Again, for a second night in a row, the Mariners, who won the first two wild games of a four-game series against a what has been a surging Baltimore Orioles team here as of late. I know their overall record has not indicated that. That's a really dangerous offensive team. And through a series of wacky events, the Mariners came out on top both Monday and Tuesday, and then not so much success there on Wednesday. And last night was a chance to bring it on home on the road. And that is by winning 3 out of 4 against the Orioles. It was a terrific pitching matchup on paper. Kyle Bradish is their most talented pitcher. Brian Wu has been arguably our best pitcher over the last year and a half. But neither guy was good last night. As a matter of fact, they were getting smacked all around the ballpark. Brian Wu, who got off to a great start. I mean, the broadcasters, because it was a national game, an ESPN game last night, couldn't get over how terrible the Orioles looked at the plate against Brian Wu through two innings. But whatever they figured out second time through the lineup, they figured it out in a hurry. They scored 6 times that inning. And we're not talking about bloops.
3: No.
4: Or bleeders or seeing eye ground balls.
3: Nothing that was just frustrating that, oh, they lucked out.
4: Nope. He was getting crushed, including a 439-foot home run from Pete Alonso, which gave the Orioles 6 runs in the inning. They took a 6-1 lead. But here come the Mariners back the very next inning. I mean, there have been a lot of times as Mariner fans in the last 10 years, you're down 6-1, and you kind of like, what else is on television?
3: Yeah, oh gosh, I can't wait to stare at the wall.
4: Yeah, Bobby Flay. Is anybody beating Bobby Flay today? But, man, did the Mariners answer in the fourth inning. Luke Raley hits a 2-run home run, and then Dom Canzone follows right up.
6: They've got power, but these guys are going to put up a crooked number.
7: Canzone goffs one to deep right field, and the Mariners go back-to-back. Raley and Canzone, both from the left side, both assaulting Bradish breaking balls, and Seattle, after giving up 6, has scored 3 without an out here in the fourth.
4: Back-to-back home runs. Suddenly you're back within a run at 6-5, and then for whatever reason, the Orioles bring in Tyler Wells, and he solves the Mariners' offense that night. He was untouchable for 3 innings, and the Orioles tacked on another in the fifth to make it 7-5, and that was all she wrote. Final score, 7-5, Baltimore over the Mariners. So the series ends in a split, 2 games apiece, which is not satisfying at all, considering that you had a 2-0 series lead in this game. Brian Wu, who has been struggling lately, that ERA is all the way up to 4.28. It was 1.5 2 months ago. It's up to 4.28, and he is particularly struggling when he's on the road. He's great at home, but when he goes on the road, he is getting hammered. And Brian Wu said after the game, I've had enough of this.
14: Hold on. I mean, it's different on different days. You know, sometimes you're trying to do too much. Sometimes you just don't have it that day. Sometimes if I had had the answers, I wouldn't be standing here in this position. But I wish I had better answers for you guys. I don't have them.
8: Again, it's a lot of this is just on the road. It's only 7 games you could look at, because I don't know if there's something, a pattern or something you can pinpoint that feels like why it's happening more on the road.
14: Well, I mean, I try to be consistent in the way I prepare for each game, and it's no different on home and on the road. I don't know. I'm getting pretty tired of trying to come up with reasons or excuses or superlatives. I'm tired of sucking. Like, it is what it is. I don't, like I said, I don't have the answers I'm looking for. I don't know.
4: Well, that's the dude being hard on himself right there.
3: Yeah. And the reason I had, there was such long gaps is I wanted to show, just how frustrated he really is.
4: Yeah, he doesn't have answers right now. I mean, I know the problem. I mean, and no, Brian Wu, I mean, you can tell, cares, loves his teammates, mm-hmm. works his butt off. He's throwing hard. He's throwing 97, 98. He's throwing harder this year than he was a year ago. I think Brian's problem is that's the only pitch that's working for him most on a consistent basis. The fastball is the only thing. And I know the fastball is getting hit hard too, but when you only have one good pitch working for you and nobody fears your secondary stuff, then they're going to sit on that fastball. So Brian Wu's having a lot of trouble showing up at the ballpark with all of his stuff working, including his location. And that's his bread and butter. When he's going, he dots it. I throw it wherever I want. And he's got a simple approach. He's not the guy trying to invent pitches in the offseason. What he does is, I've got 2 or 3 pitches, and I spend the entire offseason trying to perfect them, trying to find an extra edge to them. And then that's how I approach this thing. And then if I hit my spots, then I'm going to be successful. I've already proven it. Well, he's not hitting his spots, and he only has one effective pitch right now. You're going to get tattooed.
3: Yeah.
4: At some point during a game, if that's how you're operating. And that's what's occurring to Brian Wu right now. And it does have to be frustrating, because here you are, somebody that was never supposed to have this kind of success at the major league level, had nothing but injuries playing this sport. Mariners take a chance on you, saw something special in you, started developing that. I mean, Brian Wu was creating buzz in this organization two years before he actually became a household name here in Seattle. And then he arrives on the scene, like, oh gosh, this guy's really good. And he just kept getting better and better and better. And so you went from somebody that probably didn't even think you were going to have a major league career to suddenly being receiving Cy Young votes a year ago, making it to the All-Star game, being the number one starter on a team that has a bye in the first round of the playoffs as division champions. And you expect in 2026, because I'm 26 years old, I'm going to build on that next year. Well, he hasn't built on that. So he's very frustrated. And
3: understandably,
4: when you have too many pitchers for too few of spots sort of deal that we've got right now in Seattle. I mean, right now we've got 2 struggling pitchers.
3: Piggyback him.
4: Brian Wu and George Kirby.
3: Done. We know how to fix them.
4: I don't think they would like it. As a matter of fact, I think those 2 guys would be the hardest 2 guys to kind of try to convince that this is good for you. So I don't even know if the Mariners will approach the subject with them. I think part of the reason they did it with Miller and Castillo, because those are the 2 most easygoing guys.
3: Yeah, and it was super easy with Miller coming off the IL.
4: Those are the 2 most easygoing guys on the roster, and so you can approach something like that, and even they fought back on it. What would George and Brian do if you brought the proposal to them? I don't think they would take it as well, I'll tell you that much, but I don't know. We still have the issue, and I don't want a 6-man rotation, and obviously Dan Wilson can't juggle a bullpen when he's a man down, so Brian Wu might have to confront a little bit of a different role. We shall see. But he got roughed up last night We'll see if Bryce Miller in Washington, D.C. tonight can get the team back on a winning track as they sit just two games over 500 here this morning and now on a two-game losing streak. So Miller versus right-hander Zach Littell of the Washington Nationals tonight. First pitch, again, another 3:45-ish start on the East Coast for the Mariners here this evening. We'll talk more about it with ABC's of the M's coming up on the radio program. But coming up next, the Seahawks offseason has come to an end. And so we will see how we're going to fill our days without Seahawks offseason news to report. 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
4: On one hand, kind of accepting, like, the NFL is king in this country, sports talk radio certainly. And so you're kind of accepting, oh, man, the off-season program ended yesterday. Jeez, I mean, where's all the news? Where's all the football news to break down? Oh, gosh, this is going to be, oh, man, an off-season. Oh, boy, this is the stretch that terrifies some sports talk radio hosts. They don't have football stars to lean on.
1: There's nothing else going on.
4: What else are they possibly going to talk about for the next 5 to 6 weeks? On the other hand, training camp is in 5 to 6 weeks.
1: That's really quick.
4: Can you believe, like,
1: no.
4: we're like a month away from getting the football season started, which is exciting. I mean, I'm excited about it. I don't get intimidated by the lull, never have. Then again, I'm a baseball junkie, so this is kind of the opportunity to put baseball on the front burner, even ahead of the National Football League for the next 5 to 6 weeks, so I love that. But I'm also so excited. I'm excited about our one series that we got going on right now. We got an entire month of that.
1: Mm-hmm.
4: I'm looking forward to training camp already. I can't wait to see the beginning of the defense of this team's Super Bowl championship. The fact that they rings on yesterday. I mean, a year ago, we weren't thinking about that. Let's be honest. We weren't thinking that that at this time next year, the team's going to be receiving its Super Bowl rings.
1: No, we were thinking, like, this time next year, we're getting ready to think about going after a Super Bowl.
4: Right, yeah. Exactly. It was, I think that I might have led the station with a 12-5 record prediction for the Seahawks. So I was expecting a really good year last year, but you're right. I thought this year was going to be about, man, we put the league on blast.
1: Yep. Get ready. Here come the Seahawks.
4: Here we go. Now it's time to make Super Bowl championship a legitimate, realistic goal. And now we've already got one in hand. As a matter of fact, we've got one on hand because players received their Super Bowl rings yesterday.
1: Yeah, it's like that Monty Python. He says he's already got one. Yeah, that's right. We already got one. Now what?
4: Fetcher Lemieux. Huh? Fetcher Lemieux.
1: Think of. Yeah. He says he's already got one. What?
4: They said they've already got one. So here we go. We got a few weeks here before the defense of the Super Bowl championship happens. Already mentioned this once, but I'll mention it again because I do think it is the takeaway from yesterday. I really don't know. I didn't spend any time this morning seeing how NFL teams hand out their championship rings. Maybe everybody's done it the same way throughout history. But I do like the way that Mike McDonald did it. We're going to have our off-season program, and it is going to be a really lax mandatory mini camp. I mean, at one point they just went on a field trip.
1: Mm-hmm.
4: And then we're going to have one last day of practice together before we take a break for the summer. And before you go, we're going to have a big party and we're going to give you your rings and we're going to have a ceremony and they're going to be gorgeous, of course.
1: Of course.
4: But I wouldn't do it any other way. I mean, if that's not the way NFL teams have been doing it, they should do it from now on, because to me, it's the greatest symbol you can have of, hey, great work, but last season is over.
1: Yeah, don't think that meant anything for this season, because it doesn't. When start all over.
4: When I see you again on July 23rd, 24th, 25th, whenever they're going, 25th is when training camp begins of July, but who knows how early they get there. When Mike McDonald says, when I see you again, not going to be about last year. This is the guy that took Richard Sherman posters and Russell Wilson posters down from the wall as his first act as head coach. I don't want anybody resting on what others have accomplished. And I'm certainly not wanting anyone to rest on what we've accomplished. When I meet you again, have the eye of the tiger. We're going for a championship. And nothing about 2025 matters in 2026.
1: Yeah,
4: I love it.
1: Yeah, that's not helping you in 2026 to think, well, we won it in 2025. No, it's actually going to be harder.
4: Don't wear your rings to work on the first day of training camp. Yeah. Find a nice, good spot for them at home. You want it for the next 5-6 weeks? You want to take it out when you go to dinner? You want to show it off?
1: Yeah.
4: You know, feel free to do that.
1: You want to go to bed and cuddle with it? Great.
4: Yeah, but you better not have it on a chain around your neck when you run out onto the field for training camp on day number one.
1: Knock a tooth out.
4: All right, coming up next, Greg Bell will join us. We'll get his thoughts on the offseason program ending as our Seahawks insider joins us at 7:05. 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
33: Svechnikov tried to one-time the pass, and even that one wasn't solid contact. Svechnikov again. Back to Gostisbehere. Sisson's pressure. Svechnikov scores! Andrei Svechnikov! A power play goal!
34: A little too late,
33: buddy. In a 2-1 Carolina lead.
4: I think it's so selfish of him
1: to have not scored more earlier.
4: Yeah, just trying to win the Stanley Cup. Meanwhile, he's a key member, my last remaining member of my Green Jacket fantasy team, and now he decides to show up and score goals.
1: I think really so your selfish. Whole team was selfish.
4: Yeah. Think about others. Think about somebody other than yourself.
1: Yeah, think about people trying to win stuff.
4: Svechnikov.
1: If that is your real name.
4: Probably isn't. It's probably Andre Spencer. It's
1: probably Andrew.
4: Chuck, and it's Ashley with you as we roll into our 7 o'clock hour here on this Friday morning. Greg Bell's going to join us there in a little bit as we wrap up the Seahawks offseason. Let me fire through your headlines. The Stanley Cup Final is down to just one more win needed from the Carolina Hurricanes after last night's 4-2 victory over the Las Vegas Golden Knights. They could celebrate with Lord Stanley come Sunday evening in Charlotte, North Carolina. We shall see. Game 6 will be played in Las Vegas. NBA Finals Game 5 will be tomorrow, and it could end in San Antonio, Texas. The Spurs are going to have to win 3 straight games against the Knicks in order to win the NBA championship. Spencer Hawes will join us today to discuss that at 8:30. Storm in action tonight at 7 o'clock against the Golden State Valkyries. College World Series starts today in Omaha. West Virginia taking on Troy is your first game of the College World Series at 11 o'clock. 2 games today, 2 games tomorrow. Baltimore wins over the Mariners 7-5 last night. So after winning 2 wild, crazy games in Maryland, the first 2 games of this 4-game series, Baltimore evens things up by the end of matters. And so at 36-34, the M's pick up their wounded hearts and pride and head down the street to Washington, D.C. to take on the Nationals starting tonight in a 3-game series. Meanwhile, Raleigh continues, almost called him Cal Tacoma. Cal Raleigh continues to hit home runs in Tacoma. He's hit 3 in 2 games. He looks ready, but sounds like they're going to slow play this through the weekend and then activate him for Tuesday when a homestand begins against the Baltimore Orioles. And, of course, the World Cup going on. It started yesterday with a 2-0 or 2-0 victory for Mexico over South Africa. A little more action going to take place today with the U.S. taking on Paraguay to start their World Cup experience this evening at 6 o'clock. And you can hear that action right here at Sports Radio 93.3 KJR-FM. But joining us now, and for the final time of the Seahawks offseason, it is Greg Bell that is going to join us. Of course, we'll have him on all the time. But it is a commemorative day because the mandatory minicamp ended yesterday. And so we get caught up to date from our Seahawks insider, Greg Bell. Good morning, sir.
2: Good morning. How are you?
4: I'm all right. Did it feel like a finish line for you yesterday?
2: No.
4: No.
2: Okay. It feels like summer's about to end. I got 5-6 weeks left. It's a reminder.
4: Ashley,
2: most people's summer's just beginning. Mine has a clock on it.
4: Ashley and I were just discussing this. I really don't know. Maybe I should have looked into this before. I talked about it 3 times before 7:15 today. But I don't really know how NFL teams have handed out their championship rings, or at least I cannot recollect. But I do love doing it this way. I love that Mike McDonald pretty much was making the gesture yesterday that last season is over as of right now. So when I see you again, it's all about 2026. We're not going to have any ceremony celebrating 2025. Obviously by design. What did you make of all of that?
2: Well, yeah, Ian and I were talking about this yesterday on the air. We can't remember when we were covering those Seahawks that won Super Bowl 48. We can't remember when they got their rings, but it was later than this. It might have been in the preseason or during training camp at some point. There is a natural logic to this. This, and the player, Gray Zabel, talked about this yesterday, how this, doing it last night, is a natural break for, okay, we're putting everything behind us now in June so that when we go in July, it's for 2026, and it's a fresh start. And it's about a new team and new challenges, and it's not some, and they keep saying this, and they're starting to parrot Mike McDonald. It's not about repeating and doing it again. It's about doing it this year because it is its own entity. It's not, it's true. The Rams, the 49ers, nobody on their schedule is going to play them in this year and say, oh, they won the Super Bowl last year, so this game's going to go different than it would have been otherwise. So that's what this represents. And that was the timing. And they, I don't want to say rushed it through, but they made sure the players, coaches, and football staff that will be intricately involved in training camp got their rings last night. The rest of the organization, the marketing and the executives and the people on the third floor of the building didn't get them last night. So that's another indication that they were just trying to make sure these rings for the players, coaches, and football staff got done last night to move on. And Mike McDonald is nothing if he's not calculated and intent behind everything. And messaging, consistency, this is another example of that.
4: I see they skimped on the rings this year, real cheap, little cheap things.
2: Got them out of a bubblegum machine at Walmart. There are a ton of white diamonds, blue sapphires. They've got pieces of a football used in games last year that are embedded in underneath a side of the ring that you pop open. I don't know anything about the technology behind that.
4: Wow.
2: But there's actually pieces of leather inside the ring. My story at the News Tribune, newstribune.com, has that and all the details and video and pictures from last night's ceremony. It was a very closely guarded secret. They were at a restaurant, I'm guessing in Bellevue or somewhere on the east side, and it was a gala. They had a big, big event. The players were really looking forward to it, and Gray Zabel was looking forward to cracking over some more Busch Lights and a celebration. This doesn't happen very much.
4: Yeah.
2: This franchise has been in existence for 51 years, and last night was only the second time a Seattle Seahawk got a Super Bowl ring, and I've been doing this for 25 years now, and this is the second time I've covered a Super Bowl champion. So as much as we're optimistic and saying, oh, can they run it back, do it again, this doesn't happen very often. Right. Last night was a really, really special event.
4: Greg Bell is with us, our Seahawks insider, and he has a brand new sponsor. It's the Emerald Queen Casino. 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So I did find it interesting, Mike takes a field trip with the group, in essence, as part of minicamp. Sounds like Sean McVay shut things down for the Rams and just started their vacation a little bit early. Is that just a matter of great teams can do that don't have as much to work on? Or are some head coaches out there, Greg, getting the idea of, man, we don't have to just go, full scale 12 months out of the year. These guys need some breaks, and we're going to give them longer breaks.
2: It's an easy way to get on the good side of the players and to give them a cookie, as Mike Holmgren would say. The 49ers did the same thing. They canceled their entire mini camp. Now, some of that, I was talking to my 49er writer buddies down there, and some of that was because the World Cup has overtaken 49er headquarters and the practice facility, which is attached to Levi's Stadium in Santa Clara, and the World Cup games are being played in that stadium. So logistically, it was very hard for the 49ers to have mini camp in June for the World Cup taking over. But, the trend is that let's give these guys – these practices don't matter. They're in T-shirts, shorts. You don't need your starters practicing. Now, that helps the younger players, the rookies, accelerate, acclimate, and get used to the NFL game and the playbook. But for the guys that are going to be playing this year, it doesn't matter whether Devin Witherspoon practices on June 10th. So they bag them, and it looks like a reward, and the players think that the coaches are on their side, and then it sends the players off into this 6 weeks until training camp starts with motivation to follow the training coach, the strength and conditioning coach, and position coach's plan for them the next 6 months, 6 weeks. When they take this break now, they don't just – the coaches just don't say, hey, we'll see you in 6 weeks. They have a detailed plan that the strength and conditioning staff gives each player on what to work on and how to keep their benchmarks for weight and height or speed and agility and flexibility and all the metrics that they use now, how to keep those consistent heading into camp. The days are gone where guys just show up to training camp and then the coach puts them on a mile run and there's a fitness test and whoever barfs and throws up gets fined or put on the side. That's not how the NFL works anymore.
4: Put your cigarette down and run the 40 for me.
2: Yeah, exactly. It's not that. So this is another way to motivate players to stay in the program mentally and physically the next 6 weeks.
4: Our Seahawks insider Greg Bell is with us here this morning. All right, so you mentioned Devin Witherspoon. Get any indication as to when they are going to sit down at this bargaining table and try to get him his extension?
2: Well, typically, as I just said, this is the gone fishing portion of the NFL calendar. From today until a day or two before, 3 days before training camp, everyone's gone. Everyone in the building, everyone. I mean, talking the lawns keepers, the dog, everyone's gone because there's nothing going on, and they encourage people to take their vacations and all of that. So that typically isn't when this gets done. Typically, John Schneider has gotten it done in the days around, first few days of, either right before or more likely the couple days into training camp. I'm thinking about Russell Wilson, Bobby Wagner, some other big extensions that have been done at around the start of training camp. So training camp starts July 25th. It's logical that it would be on or about the 25th or a few days after that this gets done. It'll get done. There's nothing in Mike McDonald's plan that says Devin Witherspoon's not on the team after this year.

0: running with him 100 yards to the other end zone by the building. Then they tossed the ball up in the air and they shot it like it was a duck or some clay pigeon in skeet shooting practice. They did that 3 or 4 times. Witherspoon gets an absolute kick out of yelling and screaming at the offense as he runs 100 yards down the field to the other end. But at the end of practice, there was a sack, would have been a sack, of Jalen Miller on a naked bootleg play. And McDonald pumped his fist and pumped his arm, and he was pleased. And he made sure the practice and the offseason ended on that play, the defense dominating yet again. So it should be that way. This is the number one ranked defense in the NFL, and they have a new offensive coordinator in Brian Fleury, and usually the defense is ahead of the offense anyway. They're not in pads, so the offensive line's not being able to assert itself, so on. But the tone was, yes, a very Mike McDonald defense-first tone to end the offseason practices.
1: Are they ready for Hard Knocks? Has it been a big conversation here in the last few weeks with these different various camps? Anybody actually looking forward to it? What's the pulse there with those cameras coming to training camp this year?
0: Well, I only hear them talking about it when we ask them, which seems to be someone asks them every day about that. The NFL Films crews, they're already doing preliminary work, and they've been out there this week shooting minicamp. And I've been watching over their shoulder thinking, how are you going to use this? There's nothing really of value that it will apply by August and late August when viewers will be watching. But they are tongue-in-cheek when they talk about it. They say, oh, yeah, looking forward to it. This is a nuisance for the players and the coaches in their daily lives. But once it airs, they'll get a kick out of chiding each other on what dudes looked like on film, and I can't believe you said that, I can't believe they used that kind of stuff. It adds a little bit to the frat vibe that sometimes goes on in camp. So I do think it is a challenge for Mike McDonald and John Schneider to keep their culture under wraps, to keep it proprietary, and only they know what they have here. They don't want any secret sauce recipes getting blasted out on HBO across national television. And so the challenge is to be accessible and cordial and cooperative and show and give nothing. Can they do that? Can they swing the doors open, have them in meetings and the cameras rolling, yet reveal nothing about the inner culture? Because that, honestly, Chuck, and we've talked about this, they think that's the reason they won the Super Bowl. It's not the X's and O's that everyone can see and study. It's what they have inside the locker room, inside the building, the culture that no one else can see, and they're not really willing to share that. Mm. That's what this threatens a little bit.
1: All right. Well, normally, last couple of years, I would have told you enjoy the next few weeks off, but you were the fool that took the midday show at KJR, so...
0: That's right. I've been covering a World Cup for the News Tribune and for KJR and doing shows from Jimmy's right across the street from the stadium. And yeah, I'm not going too far away, but that's okay.
1: All right, man. Well, thank you. We appreciate it. And we'll see you soon.
0: All right. Thanks. Happy Friday.
1: Greg Bell, our Seahawks insider. Of course, follow him at GBell Seattle there on X and thenewstribune.com for complete Seahawks coverage. And even though the offseason program ended yesterday, you know we're going to have Seahawks news all the time, and we're going to lean on Greg Bell for that. It'll be a quick 5 weeks till training camp begins. And excited to have Greg with a brand new sponsor, the Emerald Queen Casino, which is also sponsoring now What's on Tap at the start of our show. And how many times have we slow danced with the Emerald Queen Casino over the years? Ugh. So it's nice to have them back in
2: Welcome
1: our arms.
2: Welcome into our arms.
1: Uh-huh.
2: Just put your head right here in the crook of my neck.
1: Yeah, a little cheek to cheek.
2: Yeah, it'll feel great.
1: Uh-huh. I'm going down to Tacoma today, for goodness sake.
2: Might as well go to Emerald Queen Casino.
1: I will certainly wave.
2: Yep. It is a friendly place to wave to when you're driving by.
1: Yeah, I do wait. Yeah, I do point it out. I'm like that old man that, look at that sign.
2: Oh, there's Emerald Queen Casino.
1: Hey, there's that cornfield again.
2: I hear they're doing great things.
1: All right, coming up next, the ABCs of the M's on Sports Radio 93.3 KJRFM.
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0: Seas of the Amps brought to you by the Sunset Auto Family in Sumner and Auburn. You just get more at Sunset, and people do like that. They really do. They really warm themselves by it on a cold, cold night.
1: Yes, indeedy.
0: It is Chuck Powell and Ashley Ryan with you. ABC's of the M's, a daily Mariner segment here on our radio program, a service that we provide. We go through the alphabet to lead us to various Mariner topics, not necessarily leaning on last night's game, which, by the way, was a loss, 7-5 to the Baltimore Orioles, as Brian Wu got a bit whacked around last night by the Baltimore Orioles. Really for just one inning, but it sufficed. That was enough.
1: Yeah, it was rough.
0: Yeah.
1: And it was the worst inning of his career, they said.
0: Yeah.
1: Yeah.
0: 7-5, the final score. More on that coming up in the Ocho at 8 o'clock. But we left off with a letter U yesterday, and U is for unnecessary. I realize Miles Mastroboni had a hit last night. Cole Emerson did not. But it is so unnecessary in today's day and age, especially, that Cole Emerson is hitting behind Miles Mastroboni in our lineup.
1: Yeah.
0: Right?
1: Mm-hmm.
0: I mean, what are we really doing? We're trying to, like, teach him a lesson that you got to earn things around here, young boy. Is that what this is all about? We know Emerson's a more dangerous hitter than what Mastroboni is. We've got enough evidence to support that. I mean, the Los Angeles Dodgers hit Shohei Ohtani leadoff for a reason. And that reason is we don't want to lose one game where our best hitter is on deck because we could have hit him higher in the order, and yet because we hit him third or fourth, he ended up being in the on-deck circle and the guy in front of him got an out.
1: Yep.
0: And show it. The game ended with our best hitters. That's why they hit the best hitter in the National League leadoff for the Los Angeles Dodgers. Well, the same thing applies here. I was just so sure that that game was going to end with Miles Mastroboni at the plate because we're doing some sort of, you know, you got to earn it, kid, old school mantra. No, play your better player higher in the order. I get we're not hitting him clean up. I get we're not going to lead him off. We don't want to put that kind of pressure on a 20-year-old. But there's no reason for Cole Emerson to be hitting behind Miles Mastroboni in our lineup ever.
1: No, I don't think he doesn't seem like the type of player either that needs to be taught where he belongs.
0: That's a great point, too, because that's the reason that we've sped him to the majors is because he's different.
1: Right.
0: Like if we hit him seventh, it's going to go to his head.
1: Yeah. I don't think that's going to happen.
0: So enough. Stop being cute about this.
1: Yeah.
0: You know, again, I'm just going to lean on this all year long. Our starting rotation should be five guys strong, and it should be the best five guys. And our starting lineup should be the best nine guys.
1: Mm-hmm.
0: And in that starting lineup, we're going to hit our better guys in more advantageous positions in the order.
1: I think that's how it's supposed to work, isn't
0: it? It's not that hard.
1: Yeah. Again, stop playing chess. Just play checkers.
0: V is for vaccination. So I hope over the course of the last 2 days there in Baltimore, despite the fact that we seem to be on a little bit of roll, we clearly decided that we need to rest our entire bullpen for 2 days. That was obviously a goal. Now, I'm not saying they weren't trying to win those games. I am saying this, though, that once they fell behind, the priority was clearly not winning. The priority was our relief pitching core needed time off. We needed to find a way in our schedule, our busy schedule, to give our entire bullpen, our best five guys, some rest and relaxation.
1: Mm.
0: And so I hope you accomplished what you set out to accomplish. And I hope that there's a different approach to how you're going to use the bullpen going forward the rest of the year. Because there is no excuse for being this thin in your bullpen at this point in the season. We're not even to the middle of June yet. We are 70 games into a 162 game schedule. Our relief pitching corps has thrown fewer innings than any bullpen in the American League, and yet we get to June 10th and we've got to designate 2 days as a get well day for the entire bullpen. I mean, say what you want. Maybe I've overreacted to some of the ways Dan Wilson has managed and made some decisions. I've asked Ryan Healy. Mm-hmm. Ryan Healy doesn't see anything wrong with the way Dan Wilson has used his pen. I know if Bucky were here, he wouldn't have a problem with the way Dan's used his pen. I have. But I will say this. I just don't see, when you are using your relief pitchers less than anyone else in baseball, how you could end up in such a pickle in mid-June that you can barely get through a series because all of your relief pitchers are tired. The two equations don't even add up together, do they?
1: No, they don't. And it does seem like it is more of, it isn't a strategy. It is more of a, oh, we're just going to rest. It's not, I mean, it's over the last two games, because mm-hmm. you did just let your starting pitcher had a blow up inning. You let them stay in the game for a little bit longer. And then you used last night only two relief pitchers, the night before only one. So it does seem like you're trying to just openly say, okay, we need rest. We're struggling, and I can't quite understand. Like, if that's the case, how are we going to make it through an entire season?
0: Well, that's just it. I mean, that does happen during the course of the season where you're like, oh, man, whatever we can do, we'll even kick a game or two in order to get our bullpen back to where it needs to be. But that typically happens after you've had, like, one, maybe even two guys in your starting rotation who couldn't get out of the third inning.
1: Mm-hmm.
0: And it just blew the whole thing up.
1: Yeah.
0: And now you're like, all right, we got to strategize. We got a fan. We even used the Phantom IL already on mm-hmm. a guy. We've got to figure out. We got somebody. Some relief pitcher is going to have to go five innings tonight. We're going to have to throw a shortstop. Johnny yeah. Parada is going to have to pitch tonight. I mean, there are those hoops that you got to jump through during the course of 162 games. But if we're already forced to jump through them in the middle of June, when our bullpen's been used less frequently than anyone else's bullpen,
1: yeah,
0: something's gotten mismanaged.
1: Right, and I think in the end, yes, will we be excited or happy that our relief pitchers are fresher than other people? Probably.
0: But are
1: right?
0: they going to be?
1: I, that's my concern.
0: Kind of sounds
1: though.
0: Like
1: yeah,
0: they're already
1: I don't
0: exhausted.
1: Know if we're going to struggle. And then also, yeah, with our six-man rotation, this is supposed to be helping the bullpen, right? The starters are supposed to go longer.
0: Well, they're not. They're not necessarily
1: they're not,
0: going longer.
1: Right. But the bullpen is so, but I would look at that if I'm the Mariners organization as a whole and say, well, clearly the six-man rotation isn't working because our starters can't go long enough to give our bullpen any relief.
0: I agree. I think it needs to be scrapped.
1: Yeah.
0: I mean, if the six-man rotation is really creating this kind of havoc with your bullpen that you can win the first two games of a series and then fall behind. The moment you fall behind, just kind of like, well,
1: okay,
0: the priority is not to come back here.
1: Right.
0: The priority is to rest our bullpen. And we didn't score enough runs to come back anyway.
1: Right.
0: So I'm not blaming the last two losses. Alex Hoppe, Nick Davila,
1: yeah,
0: they both did a good job.
1: I'm not trying to say
0: anything to suggest that. But what I am saying is that if you're already in this big of a pickle when you're using your bullpen less than anybody else, what is that going to say when things actually do get a little hairy?
1: Yeah, it makes me nervous.
0: At stages during the course of the season. Finally, W is for Wu. And obviously, Brian Wu is having some difficulty figuring things out on the road. I think he will be fine. But in light of a six-man rotation or a five-man rotation with a piggyback, I mean, there's no question about it. The two guys that are struggling right now are Brian Wu and George Kirby. Those are the two guys that are struggling right now. Logan's back on his game. Bryce has been dominant. Castillo's found something. And Hancock's our all-star. Of yep. all the people on our rotation, he's the guy that's going to be in the all-star game this year as long as he keeps things going through July. So I don't know. I don't know how they're going to handle that. I don't think Brian Wu and George Kirby would handle being piggybacked very well at all.
1: Probably not, but you might need to just deal with it for the team.
0: But right now, there's no doubt the two starting pitchers that are performing the worst are George Kirby and Brian Wu. All right, coming up next on the program, I was going to talk about something else, but I've got to ask this question. When did Dick Thane become Matt Foley? Sports Radio 93.3 KJRF.
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22: All right, how's everybody? Good, good, good. Now, as your father probably told you, my name is Matt Foley, and I am a motivational speaker. Now, let's get started by letting me give you a little bit of a scenario of what my life is all about. First off, I am 35 years old, I am divorced, and I live in a van down by the river.
0: One of my favorite Saturday Night Lives. It might be my favorite Saturday Night
1: Live. I wanted to instantly watch the whole thing when I was recording that.
0: It might be my number one. It's now that good. I think back on it.
1: Just the physical comedy that he's doing during it, while also just the timing of his comedy. It's the best.
0: And plus that, because Veronica Corningstone, what's her name?
1: Christina Applegate.
0: Christina Applegate was the guest celebrity host.
1: Yeah.
0: And she could not stop laughing, and David Spade could not stop laughing. The whole thing, it was just phenomenal.
1: It really was.
0: But I was listening to Dick Fane's new promo, and I'm like, I was getting Matt Foley vibes from it, because everybody remembers from that skit the van down by the river.
1: Yeah.
0: I am thrice divorced and I live in a van down by the river. That's what everybody remembers from that skit. But the funny part of that skit was, to me, the funniest, I should say, part of that skit was when he was like, I guess I don't bathe regularly. Yeah. And I don't always chew my food, you know, and he's putting in quotes and he's putting in quotes like some really important things that you should be doing to be taken seriously as a professional. And it may indicate why you're living in a van down by the river.
1: I'm thrice divorced.
0: And so the most recent promo from Dick, and I appreciate how Seahawk-centric that he is and how confident he is with the direction the program is heading in, but Myles Garrett and Aaron Donald are some pretty worthy subjects. They have changed the narrative heading into the next offseason, and Dick Fain's on his radio program like, I guess the Rams, they think they're hot crap because they signed Myles Garrett and Aaron Donald, and that's supposed to make a difference.
1: Actually, yes, Dick, it does. It does actually make a difference.
0: I guess they're going to be Vegas favorites.
1: Correct. Yep, they are.
0: I guess Charles Cross is going to have his work cut out for him.
1: Nailed it. Yep. Sure is.
0: I guess Sean McVay thinks they're better.
1: He does. You are correct. Yes. So right? Do a lot of other people. That's so true.
0: It came off so Matt Foley to me as I've been listening to it all week long.
1: Now I want
0: to
1: hear it again.
0: Yeah, look, I'm with you, Dick, okay? Like, we're on the same side. You know, the promo we made on my show was like, bring it on, chumps.
1: Right.
0: I'm kind of titillated that they've improved their team by a Myles Garrett. Bring it on. Let's see. Because I do think the Seahawks are going to be better this year than they were a year ago. And, yeah, I think the Rams are going to be better, too. But let's fight it out. And that's exciting to me as a football fan. But Dick's just flat out just like, Myles Garrett.
1: Actually, Dick, that is his real name. You don't need to put in. And he's really, really good. Really, really good. And it does make me a little nervous. Yeah.
0: If you want to believe in 23 sacks.
1: Okay, well, maybe that was a little inflated. I'll give you that. I'll give you that, but that's it.
0: So, yes, that made me laugh out loud when I was hearing that. I think those are some significant moves.
1: Yep, I would agree.
0: And I think that I hope Mike McDonald's taking them seriously when they prep for the Rams.
1: Yeah.
0: You may want to put that telestrator on Myles Garrett.
1: The impression's really spot on.
0: Otherwise, I think we might be living in a van down by the river.
1: I do think if we'd made that move, we'd think it was pretty damn good.
0: I think we'd be celebrating quite a bit.
1: Yep.
0: But maybe there would be in somebody in Los Angeles. I guess the Seahawks think they're hot crap.
1: Yep.
0: World champs.
1: Darn right.
0: All right. Ocho's next. 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
11: Oh, great Friday morning to you all. As we enter this magical moment of the radio program, it's time for the Ocho. And there is one thing on a lot of your minds out there. The World Cup is here. Crank it out. Hey. Hey.
13: Do you think Anders is doing a dance right now?
11: Hey. For sure. For sure. He's dancing with his baby in his arms.
13: Oh, yeah. Wearing an Argentinian soccer jersey.
11: Uh-huh. I'm wondering if U.S. is properly represented in that household,
13: doubtful.
11: Frankly.
13: Doubtful.
11: By the way, your keyword this hour is America. Very fitting. Yes, we have a $250,000 USA giveaway. You can win $250 of that. Good luck to you. Enter the nationwide keyword at 933KJR.com, and it is America. Used in a sentence, America is going to win the World Cup.
13: Yes, that means I'm going to win the green jacket draft.
11: Right now, Anders Hurst is on the phone line, shaking his head, saying, no, that's not going to happen.
13: Sorry, I couldn't control myself. I was like, I'm going to win the green jacket. Everyone's going to feel so stupid that I'm so smart.
11: Joining us now on the program is one of our two soccer experts here at Sports Radio 93.3 KJR-FM. It is great to have Anders Hurst join us to start the Ocho here today. Happy World Cupping to you, sir.
16: Yeah, good morning, guys. Appreciate you having me on. I will say I'm wearing my U.S. men's national team jersey today, right now as we speak. So it is being well represented.
11: Very good.
16: And you know, I subscribe to the theory that Softy has in the afternoon, where if you're going to kick off the show to kind of bring a guest on to kick off the show, you better be a damn good guest. And I think that same theory applies to the Ocho, does it not?
11: Yeah, I agree.
16: Okay.
11: Yeah.
16: Okay.
11: And we couldn't get anybody else, so.
16: Yeah, that's fair.
11: all right, so let's go ahead and deal with my outlandish statement that you overheard while you were on hold. Does America have any chance of winning it all?
16: It's tough to say they have much of a chance to win it all. I do believe they will go on a kind of a magical run is kind of the phrase that I've been using. Think of it kind of like a Cinderella story in the NCAA tournament, right? The Florida Gulf Coasts never win it all. It's like they can get to the Elite Eight sometimes, or even maybe a Final Four like the George Masons of the world. But I feel like
11: so that's what the U.S. team is, like a 12 or a 13 seed in the NCAA tournament. Is that what you're equating it to?
16: I probably say more like a 9 or a 10 seed. But okay. Yeah, in that same realm. They are ranked, I think, number 15 or 16 in the world. So that would, I guess, translate to a little bit lower of a seed than that. But in terms of soccer, we've talked about it before. There's only been 8 champions total in this, almost 100-year tournament. So it's just something that the top teams more often than not win. You rarely get the actual Cinderella story winning the tournament, but you can definitely get a nice run out of it, and that will be a positive. I'm not saying that that wouldn't be an amazing experience as a U.S. men's national team fan.
11: So what about tonight? Let's just take this one step at a time. What do you think of this matchup tonight with Paraguay?
16: Yeah, I think first of all, it's a must win for the U.S. It's hard to say that in the first game of the season, first game of the tournament. But it's one of those where if you were to kind of either draw or lose this game, you put immense pressure on yourself in the USA-Australia match in Seattle. Because Turkey is the second best team in this group, maybe even the best, depending on how you look at it. It's having to go into that third game needing a result to get out of the group would be very stressful, and I think it would be something where the pressure would be easily mounted on the boys. But Paraguay is a very winnable game, so that's the other reason why it's a must-win, is because you should be winning this game. All the expectations on this team is that they are going to make a run, so that would be easily thwarted if they weren't able to take care of the Paraguays of the world. However, I will say the champions of the last tournament, Argentina in 2022, they played their first game of the tournament against Saudi Arabia, probably a worse team than Paraguay, and they lost. And they ended up going on to win the tournament. So there have been instances where really good teams lose their first game to winnable opponents, and then they kind of figure it out after that. So, but I think for the U.S., they need to kind of start off on the right foot here tonight.
11: Brad Evans told me earlier this week just how important, and I had underestimated it, it is to have one of those like superstar players. You can't win the World Cup without one of those guys. I've been hearing about this Christian Pulisic for years. Is he one of those guys yet?
16: I wouldn't put him in the category of like maybe a top 10 player in the world, but he always kind of steps up his game, during the World Cup for the U.S. men's national team. And I feel like he's at the perfect moment in his career to kind of break out into one of those types of players. Like, he's not the Lionel Messi, Cristiano Ronaldo, Kylian Mbappe, those type of world superstars just yet. But I feel like he actually gets relatively underrated across Europe. I mean, he played for Chelsea, he played for Dortmund, some big teams. Now he plays for AC Milan in Italy. And I feel like he was actually a really good player for a lot of those teams, but just because he's American kind of gets overlooked a little bit. Just, I don't know why. It's just kind of how it goes. But I feel like Pulisic is to the point where, all right, this is kind of a make or break tournament for him. If he were to kind of on home soil break out and show that he can, you know, play with the big boys, so to speak, and kind of jump himself into that conversation, then we can start to kind of dream a little bit more as U.S. men's national team fans.
11: Well, your son is getting ready for his first ever World Cup. He is half Argentine, he is half American, so he's listening right now. Who is your pick to win it all in your son's first ever World Cup?
16: My pick to win it all is Argentina. I think they're going to go back to back. I don't think they have as good of a team in 2022, but a lot of the same players, a lot of the same chemistry, and Messi will go back to back and finish off his career and ride off into the sunset.
11: All right, man. Great stuff. Thank you very much. Have a blast with it. Enjoy it all. I know it ramps up here today, and we will be bugging you a lot this month.
16: Yeah, no, I will be bugged by more than you guys. It's just going to be a part of the gig with everything going on in the month-long festival of football. But I hope I sufficed in kicking off the Ocho. Like Softy's theory of you better be a damn good guest.
11: You were a damn good guest today. You can take that home with you. All right.
16: Okay, perfect. All
11: right. Anders Hurst joining us right here on Chuck and Buck in the Morning. Again, U.S. Paraguay tonight, 6 o'clock coverage right here on the Mothership, Sports Radio 93.3 KJR. WRFM. You'll be hearing from Brad Evans and a cast of thousands as we deliver for you a ton of World Cup games, both here on 93.3 KJRFM and also our sister station 950. So this is where you're coming to hear all of the World Cup action. But we've got seven other items to get to in our Ocho. Seahawks mandatory minicamp came to an end yesterday, which means that the Seahawks 2026 offseason program came to an end yesterday. Greg Bell was with us on the program an hour ago. Mike McDonald decided to give away the championship rings to the players. He and John Schneider organizationally deciding now's the time. We'll have a big party tonight. Everybody gets their Super Bowl rings. And I think there was a message sent by Mike McDonald and crew about giving them their rings now. Greg Bell agrees.
4: There is a natural logic to this. This and the player, Gray Zabel, talked about this yesterday, how this doing it last night is a natural break for, okay, we're putting everything behind us now in June so that when we go in July, it's for 2026. And it's a fresh start. And it's about a new team and new challenges. And it's not some, and they keep saying this, and they're starting to parrot Mike McDonald. It's not about repeating and doing it again. It's about doing it this year.
11: Yeah, I love this. I honestly cannot recall when other teams have given their players their championship rings. Maybe this has been going on for years, but this is how I would do it. Your last time together in your off-season program, to me, Ashley, it's a gesture of, all right, this is it. This is your reward for 2025. The next time I see you, it's all about 2026. I don't want to hear about last season when we reconvene on July 25th.
13: Yeah, I would agree. I think it's great. Put this year in the past, have its proper celebration, have some time to go home, enjoy your ring, show everybody, and then come back in July and it's back to business. I did a Google of the Rams 2022 when they got it. It was July 21st, so they did it. They gave them heading into training camp or right it before training camp.
11: I like this better.
13: Yeah, me too. I don't want to go into the next season thinking about what we did last season. Unless you were terrible and you're using it as motivation. But if you are the best of the best, you should not be relying on that to get you through the next season.
11: I mean, I know it feels like, oh man, 4 or 5 weeks without football. Well, we're still going to have football. There's still going to be some stories broken. Witherspoon's probably going to get a deal in the next 4 or 5 weeks that we're going to have to monitor. But we're not that far away. We're 5 weeks away, 5.5 weeks away from the start of training camp. It starts on July 25th. And this year, a different training camp than ever before. Not just because you're returning champs, but Hard Knocks is going to be covering this team. So that's going to be a daily conversation for us.
13: Which I had actually kind of forgotten about. I mean, I was when it came out, I was excited. I know that there's obviously negative sides to it, but overall, I'm excited to get a little bit more of an insight into what's going on there and just see all the personalities. And I'm excited for other people to see the personalities because this is a team of great people, great personalities.
11: Yeah, yeah. All right. So, yes, there we go. We get a little break for the players. Mandatory mini camp coming to an end, and then training camp starts on July 25th. The hockey season's just about over. Carolina Hurricanes are one win away from being Stanley Cup champions.
5: Svechnikov tried to one-time the pass, and even that one wasn't solid contact. Svechnikov again. Back to Gostisbehere. Sisson's pressured. Svechnikov scores! Andrei Svechnikov! A power play goal! And a 2-1 Carolina lead!
11: Oh, man, what an energy. What an atmosphere, both in Las Vegas and in Charlotte throughout this entire series. That's Sean McDonough on the call at ESPN last night, ABC last night. Svechnikov broke a 1-1 tie in the second period, part of a stretch of four consecutive Hurricane goals. They win against the Golden Knights by a final score of 4-2. And that was the most lopsided game of the entire series. And I know they were up 4-1, but it was still just so evenly fought throughout the entire contest.
13: Well, and if the series has taught us anything, it's that no lead is safe. I mean, look at what happened in last Saturday when Carolina came back and scored four goals in the third period to tie it and send it to overtime. So, yeah, you're on the edge of your seat this entire series, but it is funny that I was thinking the same thing. That was the least exciting game that we've had, and it was still an exciting game.
11: Awesome. Yeah. Jordan Staal, I don't know why he decided to become the best hockey player in the world, but it's worked out. Worked out really well for the Hurricanes.
13: Pretty good at that.
11: Yeah, he scored another goal last night. So Carolina wins at 4-2. Game 6 will be Sunday. That could be it. We could be watching the Carolina Hurricanes hoisting Lord Stanley's Cup. Of course, Vegas head coach John Tortorella, who's never shy of giving us a quote, says he's not checking out of his room in Charlotte. His way of guaranteeing that the Knights will force a Game 7 and be back in the Southeast to try to win the Stanley Cup championship. One

0: I'm not sure they'll ever come back from it. I don't know. I mean, that's probably me being a prisoner of the moment. Spencer Hall is probably listening right now and can't wait to give me a 2 cents of his opinion coming up here at 8:30. But 3 days later after that, I think it's one of the biggest, if not the biggest, choke job of my life. And now you're going to try and come back and win 3 days later? Good luck.
1: Yeah, I don't know. You're definitely never going to forget it. That's for sure. I mean, if you can find a way to use it as motivation and not as a way that of like, I can't believe we did that. How on earth are we ever going to play basketball again?
0: Yeah, well, game 5 Saturday night, and it will be in San Antonio, Texas. So at least they'll have the home crowd on their side, even though I'm sure Ben Stiller, Chalamet, Jenner, Taylor, they'll probably all be there. Liv.
1: Probably.
0: Yeah. Let's go to the Mariners. They truly did settle for a split in Baltimore. They lost 7-5 last night, all because of a big third inning from the Orioles against Brian Wu, who was dominating through two innings, and then all of a sudden in the third, and it wasn't a bunch of bloops and bleeders, he got crushed by a series of Orioles hitters. He ends up leaving the mound in the third inning down 6-1, and he took it hard after the game.
2: I don't know. I'm getting pretty tired of trying to come up with reasons or, you know, excuses or superlatives. I'm tired of sucking. Like it is what it is. I don't, you know, like I said, I don't have the answers I'm looking for. I don't know.
0: Well, the answer is you only have one effective pitch right now. And if you just lean on a fastball and nobody respects anything else, they're going to hammer it. And that's what's happening to him right now. I think he's great. I think he'll rebound from this. But he had a 2.25 ERA on April 19th. He now has a 4.28 ERA. Mm. And it's all trouble on the road. At home, he's been fine. He is getting crushed on the road for whatever reason.
1: Yeah, and last night's third inning was the worst of his entire career. His entire career.
0: On the bright side of things, Dan Wilson got his wish. He rested his bullpen for an entire two games. Once we fell behind, it seemed like it was the only objective the last couple of nights. But the 36 and 34 Mariners should be well rested for Friday in Washington, D.C. The bullpen should have received its vaccinations and good to go on Friday tonight against the Nationals. The series starts at 3:45. It'll be Bryce Miller for us. And right-hander Zach Littell will pitch for the upstart Nationals. Cal Raleigh was in Tacoma yesterday and hit another home run. It's his third home run in two rehab games for the Rainiers. Now, I'm supposed to be in Tacoma tonight broadcasting the game, and I hope it's to see Cal.

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1: Yeah. Oh, man, if he didn't have enough incentive before, now he's going to give you a good car deal on top of it all.
2: I mean, that guy really can do everything.
1: Does he look ready? Maybe. Kind of looks ready to me, but that doesn't mean the Mariners are prepared to activate their all-world catcher, or then again, maybe it does. The plan was for him to stay in Tacoma, have the day off tonight, and likely go back-to-back games behind the plate Saturday and Sunday before activation in time for the upcoming homestand starting Tuesday against Baltimore. But, as I've mentioned a couple of times this week, I don't want to keep wasting Cal home runs in Tacoma. I wouldn't hate the idea if I found out later today that he was on a private jet to Washington, D.C., and was in the lineup tonight. I wouldn't hate it.
2: I wouldn't hate it at all. But at the same time, if I would also understand if they want to keep him home. I mean, they're coming back. They're just in D.C. for the weekend, and then they have a nice long home stand. So I could also see if they want to, yeah, you know what? Get some rest. You're doing well. We'll use you, keep you warm down here in Tacoma, and then send you on up north.
1: I think that's what they're going to do. I don't even know if I'll get to see him tonight, much less see him play. But we will be on the broadcast call tonight, Riley Pay and myself. So check it out. I'm sure Cal will be a huge topic of conversation. College World Series starts today. The face of the College World Series, the pride and joy of Omaha, Nebraska, Kyle Peterson, was on with us yesterday, as he is annually. And, of course, the SEC.

0: SEC dominates the field this year at the tournament, and for good reason. They're dominating college baseball right now.
1: Well, when you've had a team play for the national championship, be in the finals 16 of the last 17 years, that's pretty loud. Nobody's ever had five, no conference has ever had five teams here until this year, and the SEC has done that. So, and one side of the bracket is all SEC. So they're guaranteed to have another team in the finals. It is the most complete league in college baseball, and it's not debatable. And if it wasn't before this. Now, is there somebody that can beat them? Sure, absolutely. North Carolina's loaded. West Virginia, I think, can make a real run. Those are the teams on the other side that I think could potentially get to the finals that are not Ole Miss. But still, there's no league that commits to the sport more. There's no set of, I would say, you know, collective fan bases that cares about the sport more. And there's a reason why they lift the trophy more than anybody else. They care.
0: Well, that's great because they're no longer college football's power, so they got to have something.
2: Got to go somewhere.
0: Yeah.
2: SEC.
0: Peterson says Texas or Georgia is they're the team to beat, and they actually face off against one another tomorrow night at 5:00. But the tournament gets started today at 11:00 in Omaha, Nebraska. It'll be the Cinderella team in the Field of Eight, Troy, taking on West Virginia, who will lead the weekend in alcohol consumption. And finally, great story here in Washington featuring two twins who have taken over the track and field world, and they actually wear the Washington Huskies purple.
3: The older fairy instantly knew that these were not ordinary twins, but magical wizards.
0: Yes, they must be. Let me introduce you to the Mole sisters of Montlake. Twin sisters Amanda and Hannah Mole are the two best pole vaulters in the sport right now. Hell, they're record-setting. In fact, Amanda Mole made national news last night, breaking the all-time record for pole vault, clearing 15 feet, 10 and a half inches, and her new record breaks her sister's now old record.
2: Oh.
0: And has, oh, by the way, vaulted the Huskies into first place at the NCAA Track and Field Outdoor Championships. But I think there's a little more track and field to go. So, great accomplishment. Congratulations. Maybe the sister comes back at another date and breaks her twins record. We shall see. But it does officially mark the only time in the history of parenthood where mom and dad are proud to hear that their college-age daughters are happy and excited on the pole. It's never happened before.
2: Never before.
0: Not until now. All right, coming up next on the radio program, it's time to check in with Spencer Hawes, and I'm going to tell you something. Ashley and I have been worried sick about him. 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
0: All right, we couldn't get through this week without checking in with our guy, Spencer Hawes. He's been our NBA insider throughout the last two postseasons, and this year, obviously, it's been a little bit of a special report with him following around his very good friend, one of his best friends in the world, Mitch Johnson, and Mitch Johnson's quest to win an NBA championship. So here we are in the NBA Finals, and yeah, I want to check in on how Mitch Johnson's doing through Spencer, but first we have to check in on just how Spencer's doing. Are you holding up all right after that 29-point blown lead in Game 4? You okay? We're worried about you.
26: I've been better. Parlayed that into a bachelor party in Chicago, so we're ready for the bounce back in Game 5.
0: Yeah? What was it like? I mean, just kind of describe it from your seat, the devastation that game, you know, how it laid waste to San Antonio a couple nights ago.
26: It's, you know, it was obviously tough to watch. I kind of think it's like when people talk about going broke, they say it happens slow and then it happens fast. It's like you could kind of see it percolating. And once the Knicks were kind of able to get past that 14-15, it was like the floodgates opened. And oh man, there's, you know, 10 different plays that if they go the other way, it's 2-2.
0: Yeah.
26: Everybody's talking about the Spurs. They're going back. They got home court back, and that's what makes sports great.
0: What was the reason, biggest reason in your estimation, for the collapse?
26: Shot selection, I think, especially in the fourth quarter. You know, young guys that have proven they can fight back, but have also shown that they're not necessarily the best at closing teams out and putting them away when they're down. And I thought the early errant threes and just the volume of those, when every possession, if you can pick off 10, 15 seconds, that's how you run out the ball. You know, it's like at a football team running the ball. That's how you run the clock out. And it was what got them there, but time and score, being able to recognize that yes, maybe I'm open, but there's a reason I'm open with 20 on the clock. You know, you gotta be a little more patient, I think.
0: Why couldn't Mitch, your buddy, get through to them on that? Or, you know, did he try and it was just, the heat of the moment, they just could not listen to reason? You know, how did Mitch act about it afterwards and why he couldn't get his players to take better shot selection?
26: I mean, I don't have an answer for that. I think, you know, the way the game is now, there's so many guys have a green light in early situations and even late in the game. And they have a team full of guys that thrive in making open shots and taking them early. And I think it just, once the momentum started turning around, it's tough to turn around that battleship.
0: Can you realistically come back from something like that in a 7-game series?
26: Well, it's unprecedented. I think it's unprecedented for the team with home court to come back 3-1. But we saw, I believe, in 2016, it can be done. And, you know, it's a tall hill to climb. But I think these guys, their youth and inexperience, I think, and on one side of it, puts them in positions like this. But on the other side, they might not know the difference that, you know, it is such a tough task to try and pull off.
0: Where would it start for you? What are the marching orders heading into game five? Because they've built a lead early in all four games to this point. So what is something that the Spurs just have to do in game number five to avoid, you know, being eliminated?
26: Well, good starts haven't been their problem. They've right. got up to those in all four games, I think. I think they got to come out and blow them out and really put their foot down once they get out to a lead and put some fear in the Knicks that they found something, they've made an adjustment that they can use going forward. And I think you win game five at home, get a little reset, and then it really comes down to game six in New York where they've proven they can win and should have won twice.
0: What's the character of Mitch Johnson, since you know him personally, that leads you to believe, do not count my man out?
26: He's a winner. He's been a winner on every level, and he's a competitor, and he's not, you know, he's not going to let his hands off the rope. And I think his team all year have shown that character as well. And I think, you know, they're going to fight until the whistle, and I have a lot of faith that they're going to come back and do it.
0: Did you get near Timothy Chalamet to push him down at any point during the celebration? Did you at least, were you within arm's reach to, you know, maybe give Ben Stiller an elbow, anything like that?
26: No, but it was weird. I was kind of down looking for my friends and then running into a bunch of old teammates and catching up. But I got a picture of it that I'm sitting on that they really treated it like that was it. Like that was a championship, and it, who knows, it may, you know, if they win in San Antonio, then that's their opportunity to celebrate. But I thought it was a little premature, something I tried to make a little note of.
0: Okay. I would love the idea if you have a picture of, like, you got Larry David in a headlock or something like that.
26: No, just kind of the chaos of, you know, it's not over yet. And there's, I don't know, 500 people on the court dancing around, players, celebrities, whoever. I mean, whatever combination. I was like, this seems a little early.
0: Yeah. Well, a lot of people are saying they've never seen an event like that. Not just the lead evaporating, but just the entire evening, the electricity. And I know it ended very disappointing for you and the San Antonio Spurs, but speak to that. Like, what was that building like from beginning to end at Madison Square Garden?
26: I mean, it was incredible. I've never felt anything like that. And it wasn't even, I mean, the building was one thing, but it's like the entire day in the city, especially as you got closer to game time, was just an energy that you're not going to find anywhere else. And honestly, for three quarters, it was good at the start. And then for three quarters, it was quiet. I was told by a friend, you know, be prepared to stand the entire game. Was sitting, standing, and really until that run in the fourth, the crowd really wasn't a huge factor.
0: Right. All right. Well, have you had an adult beverage in the last 3 days? Have you slipped one of those in?
26: Yeah, I'm having a coffee right now. We got to get back to sea level.
0: What's the next plan on the bachelor party then? Do we get to know who you're celebrating, or is that a secret?
26: Yeah. No, it's no secret. Shout out Shano back here. We are going to Wrigley tonight to see Rufus the Soul. And then tomorrow we got a little spot at the sportsbook rented out for game five.
0: Okay. All right. So you're not making your way to San Antonio. You're going to do it during the bachelor party.
26: No, we're going to be watching from here.
0: All right, man. Well, have a blast. Enjoy it. And who knows? Maybe we can see history made the other way around going forward here in the finals.
26: Gotta have faith.
0: All right, man. Thanks. Appreciate you.
26: All right. Thanks for having me.
0: All right. Spencer Hall is joining us right here on Chuck and Buck in the mornings. I have a feeling he was around his buddies, like over listening.
2: I was like, so did you decide to go to Chicago because you didn't want to come home before you go to San Antonio? He's like, no, actually, I'm hosting a bachelor party that has been on the books for a long time. And I'm like, of course you are. Just keep that train a rolling. Bring in the cocktails.
0: That guy's got a busy, busy life right now.
2: I know. I'm tired just thinking about it.
0: All right. Coming up next, we'll get you ready for the baseball weekend. 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

0: Wondering what to do tonight, how to take in all of the activity. I want to watch the Mariners face the Nationals, and I want to watch the World Cup at the exact same time. Where could I go? What could provide that?
1: Something with multiple televisions.
0: Yeah. How about the DraftKings Sportsbook over there at Tulalip Resort Casino? When all you want is everything, Tulalip Resort Casino is there for you. Head on over there. They'll have all the games going on. I would think soccer's a pretty simple thing to bet on. I take the under.
1: I know that much. Yeah, I wonder what the under is. Is it like, I don't know how they would do that normally. Like, what's an average goal in soccer? Because I think it's
0: probably
1: like two total.
0: Yeah, 1.5, I think, is usually the average over-under on a soccer match. But head on over there, take it all in. Might as well. All those televisions, all those opportunities to do a little wagering, and then, of course, games to play games, and then restaurants all over the place. Tulalip Resort Casino, when all you want is everything. We have our Seahawks 1 series coming up with Brian Walters at 9 o'clock. He's never been a part of our 1 series, but now he's a big factor in the Seattle media scene. And so we'll chat with the former Seahawk and get his thoughts on whatever player he wants to choose to discuss for one entire interview coming up at 9 o'clock. Meanwhile, the Mariners just take a train ride to Washington, bus ride, to take on the Washington Nationals. And so the team that we just faced, the Baltimore Orioles, heavy on hitting, light on pitching. Well, Washington's like, hold my beer. The Nationals are supposed to be in a massive rebuilding project, and they were hoping to see strides taken a year ago, and it didn't happen with their young players. And it had a lot of people panicking, like, oh, gosh, we were supposed to be better this year. Have we gone about this the wrong way? Well, they show up this year, zero expectations at all for this team. A lot of people thought they were going to be the worst team in baseball, period. And instead, the Nationals are 35-34. There's just a half game difference between us and them. Team that's in the middle of a rebuild. They also are just a game out of the wild card in the National League at this point. So a team that people were sure were going to be sellers at the trading deadline this year. And they were already being, I mean, C.J. Abrams was a name that was tossed about this offseason being available to contending teams, that maybe the Nationals had seen enough and didn't want to build around C.J. Abrams. And so they might be buyers instead of sellers coming up at the trading deadline the way that they have played this season. And if they are buyers, it's going to be for one thing, pitching. Mm. Because the offense is there. This is shocking. The Washington Nationals, who are supposed to be rebuilding this year, are second in all of baseball in runs scored this season.
1: That is shocking.
0: The only team they trail, as you might expect, the Los Angeles Dodgers. And how many runs separate them from the Dodgers for first place and runs scored this season? 1.
1: Whoa.
0: So we're talking about the best offensive team in baseball so far this season, the Washington Nationals. And they're led by 6'7" power hitter James Wood, who came into his own last year in the first half and then disappeared in the second half. Well, he's off to another great start this season. C.J. Abrams, if it wasn't for his bad defense, might be leading all of baseball in WAR right now. He's hit 14 home runs. Skinny little C.J. Abrams has hit 14 home runs so far this season. He's knocked in 51 runs so far this year. And, of course, he steals bases. So this is a young, dumb, hungry team that doesn't want to hear we're not ready yet. And they are hitting the crud out of the baseball. So where do you have to get the Washington Nationals? They don't pitch the ball very well right now. They're 25th in Major League Baseball in ERA. Their starters are a little bit better than their relievers. But there won't be any time during the course of the weekend where we'll feel like that Nationals pitcher's, that's impressive. He's so good. No, that's not going to happen this weekend. If our pitchers get the job done, we should score runs this weekend and maybe can slow down the confidence of this growing young team out of our nation's capital.
1: So you're saying it's got the possibility for some pretty high-scoring games.
0: I think so. Yeah. I think so. And let's face it, the beginning of the year, this was one of those, well, we'll get those three.
1: Yeah.
0: But that's, I mean, they're playing really good baseball, and especially on the offensive side of the ball. So this is not going to be easy.
1: I'm surprised. Yeah, I would have thought, oh, yeah, this one we should at least win the series.
0: Nope. They are playing better baseball than we are.
1: Darn it.
0: Right now, they're playing more consistent baseball than we are right now. And we, of course, are riding a two-game losing streak into this thing as well. All right, coming up next, it's our Seahawks 1 series today featuring Brian Walters for the first time on SOS Sports Radio 93.3 KJR-FM.
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3: Crews are working with an accident in Bellevue. This is going to be on westbound I-90. It's west of 150th with about a mile backup behind it. Northbound 167 is crawling from 180th to 405, and northbound 405 still seeing delays through all of Renton and Newcastle. Northbound I-5 is going to be heavy as you pull away from Albro most of the way to Mercer. Westbound 18 stacks up approaching I-5. That's traffic.
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0: o'clock hour here on this Friday. Outstanding to have you with us. My name is Chuck Powell. Ashley Ryan is here. And, of course, throughout the month of June, our Seahawks One series, where we, on a daily basis, bring on one Seahawks insider slash analyst to break down one key Seahawks player for one entire interview. And that time is now on this day do that very exercise. Joining us for the first time ever on our show, for the first time ever on the Seahawks One series, obviously, is a kid born in Bothell, played his high school football in Kirkland, Washington, became an Ivy League educated person, and then he ends up with the Seahawks where he wins a Super Bowl ring. That's a pretty good journey right there, Brian Walters. I mean, you are through and through Seattle Pacific Northwest here. And look at all of your accomplishments. And now you're part of the media. Why did you take a wrong turn?
1: I didn't see it going that way. I'm not going to lie to you. I thought you were going somewhere else, and you said, where's the wrong turn? You're right. That's a good question, and it's a turn I didn't see coming either, but, you know, I just had to join, as the Seahawks would say, join the dark side, and so far it's been good. I've really enjoyed it, but thanks for having me on today. This will be fun. I like the what you guys are doing, just breaking down individual players. I think it's pretty cool and unique.
0: Yeah, great. Well, thank you. I appreciate that, and I'm excited in getting into it. But I do want to ask you do have that Super Bowl ring, and that's part of the daily news today, that the Seahawks got their Super Bowl rings. I mean, they get just bigger and gaudier and more expensive every year. You did not win your Super Bowl ring all that long ago. You are a young man, for goodness sake. Can you believe how much bigger and more expensive they are now compared to yours?
1: I mean, it's crazy. When we got ours, we were like, I think at the time it was the most expensive ring that's ever made. And we were looking at that thing like, oh my goodness, how can this get any bigger? I'm not going to say better, because I actually like the size of ours, because I feel like I can wear it, you know, to normal events and stuff. And it's not just getting in the way. I'm not running into door jams, walking through doors with it on. And I like that about it, but man, it's absurd where they've gone to. And I feel like it's almost like a transformer. You got buttons and things that come off of it and all that. And not just the Seahawks new ring, but all the rings. I think the Rams kind of started that trend. They had like a stadium when they open up the ring, stadiums inside of it. So you can do all kinds of things, but it's pretty cool. Pretty fun seeing kind of where they can go, how creative they can get. And I think the Seahawks ring, it looks really, really clean.
0: It's going to end up being like a transformer. They'll be able to wear it and then drive it home eventually. I think that's where it's
1: exactly
0: going. Brian Walters is with us for our Seahawks One series, and we always allow our analyst to pick the player he wants to break down. So who are we going to break down today with Brian Walters?
1: Well, this was an easy one for me. Just going with, well, I played wide receiver. I was a punt returner. I was a kick returner. So when they say, hey, you know, let's pick a player, I'm going to go right to the man himself, Rashid Shaheed, a guy that came in midseason and really was a huge spark for the Seattle team. So I'll break him down a little bit, kind of what I saw from him last year and just what to expect this year. Cause I love watching him play. I love what he brings to this team. I think one thing about him is he can bring it. What I appreciate about him is he's not just doing it in one aspect of the game. You know, he's not just doing it as a wide receiver. He's doing it in multiple ways. He's doing it in special teams. He's changing the game in many ways. And also, he's not just catching passes. He's getting runs. He's getting reverses. He's out of the backfield getting handoffs at some point. And so there's a lot to his game that I love. So it'll be an easy breakdown.
0: Yeah, he did not stack the statistics, especially from an offensive standpoint a year ago, but he authored some of the biggest, most game-changing, season-changing plays in his short time in a Seahawk uniform a year ago. I'll just ask you to get us going. Would the Seahawks have won the Super Bowl without Rashid Shaheed last year?
1: Well, I'm glad you asked that, because I've made this point kind of all offseason and even going into the Super Bowl. And I say it's hard to say that one person gets you to where you're at on any team. You know, it's hard to say one team or one person really got him to the Super Bowl, won him the Super Bowl, whatever it is. But when you look at the timing of Rashid Shaheed and the plays he made when you absolutely needed it, there's nobody that stands out more than Rashid, because I mean, without that punt return against the Rams, you know, do the Seahawks beat the Rams? Do they win the NFC West? Mm. Do they get home field advantage and make it to the playoffs? I don't know. And you could go to so many different plays throughout the season. And, you know, one people forget about, I mean, you're 6-6 against the Atlanta Falcons at halftime. Yeah, you know, you go down, you're in Atlanta, and you're having a slugfest down there, kind of a little snoozer, honestly. And where's that spark come from? Well, he returns the opening kickoff for a touchdown, and then it was over after that. You know, it's like the little sparks that he presented. Again, 49ers game, playoffs, the divisional round. Just start, not really a clutch. I wouldn't say it's a clutch play because it's the very first play of the game, but it's kind of like that spark, like, okay, like, here we are. Like, and you didn't even look back after Rashid Shaheed returned that for a touchdown. So there's just so many little plays, or I shouldn't say little plays, I should say big plays. Yeah. But that stand out to me about Rashid and how he got this team to where they're at. But again, you already mentioned it. I mentioned it. The biggest one was against the Rams in the regular season, the second game at home. You're down, what, 30-12, something like that, if I recall, 30-12 or 30-14.
0: Yeah,
1: maybe.
0: I think it's 30-14. I think it was 16, but you might be right. Yeah.
1: Yep. And I think it was 30-14. You're right, because it ended up being 30-22 after this, because it made the 2-point conversion, but. And you needed it. And I was in the press box. I was in the press box looking down at this game like, oh, man, I think the Seahawks lost this. And then I turned to my colleague, Michael Bumpus, you know, another analyst. And I said, hey, the only way the Seahawks get back in this game is if Sean McVay actually kicks it to Rashid Shaheed and he scores a touchdown right here. Like, that's it. And I, right before that punt, I said that to him. I said, that's it. This is the only way the Seahawks can win that game is if Sean McVay chooses to punt the ball to Rashid Shaheed. And fair enough, there it was. They punted to him. They score. No time came off the clock. And then, you know, the rest is history in that game. They made a big run and didn't look back after that. So, look, did Rashid Shaheed win them the Super Bowl? Well, you can make an argument for it, that's for sure.
0: Yeah. Former Seahawk Brian Walters, our guest here on our Seahawks One Series. One analyst breaking down one key Seahawk player for one entire interview. And Brian has chosen Rashid Shaheed to break down with us here today. And so there was a question. I mean, would he price himself out of Seattle this offseason? I mean, 15 catches, 188 yards over 9 games. Even with special teams, you do wonder whether or not that warrants a $17 million per year contract. Brian, why is he going to end up being worth $17 million a year for this football team?
1: Well, I think you have to kind of look at the circumstances he was in, I think. The reason, one, yes, his production was down when he came to Seattle. One, you know, just kind of getting in the swing of things. But you also have guys like Cooper Kupp and JSN you're playing alongside. When you look at what he did when he was with the Saints earlier in that season, I mean, it drastically changed when he came with Seattle, how many targets he's getting and just more of the opportunities he's getting. I mean, you go to the Saints, and I'm just going to look at it. I'm going to read it. He played, what, 9 games with the Saints? And, I mean, you got 9 targets, 5 targets, 6 targets, 5, 5, 6, 9, 12, 9. I mean, he was getting so many targets. He was their go-to guy because it was him and Chris Olave in the Saints. So it's kind of like him, JSN, but you had a Cooper Kupp. You had guys like that that can make plays as well. And also the scheme, Kubiak scheme. What I appreciated about Kubiak last year was he wanted to run the ball and he committed to that. He committed to that a lot. And so that's going to take those targets. But again, with Rashid, I don't think it's about the volume at all, but it's about when he does get his opportunity, he does get his chance to make an impact. Can you get those explosive plays from him that can turn games around, that can change games for you? And I think that's where he earns his $17 million. That's where you really see the game-changing effect that he has. And then now you have an offseason with him. You have a whole offseason. So everyone's learning this new playbook at the same time. And what I'm most fascinated going into this season is he the number two guy or is Cooper Kupp the number two guy? You know, if Torrey Horton comes back, is he going to be the number two guy? Because remember what Torrey Horton did before they got Rashid Shaheed. Remember how he was on that role too. So you have 4 wide receivers now that all can make big time plays and have all proved it at some point or another in the NFL. And I think that's pretty remarkable. But Rashid, I just see him expanding his role in this offense. There's a few things that I can get into here in a bit that I think he needs to improve on. if he's gonna take that next step with the Seattle offense. But I think he's just the perfect complement to JSN, really, to open up the field.
0: Well, let's get into those. What are those things that you see that could make Rashid Shaheed that much more impactful for the Seahawks this year?
1: I think it's going to be, one, catching in traffic in the quick game. You know, these slants, these little short passes. Yeah, you see the explosive. They want to take shots down with Rashid Shaheed. But if he's going to really maximize those explosive plays, like that, like the deep shots, he's got to show that he can go in the middle, catch a little slant, catch a little 5 yard in route, and make it smooth. You know, we see JSN do that all the time. Cooper Kupp's the master at just kind of being in the middle of the field, catching it in traffic. And I don't think we see that from Rashid Shaheed. Now, has he got the opportunity with the Seahawks? Not a lot, but when he has, I haven't seen him come down with those yet. So I want to see that really come to the front of his game. Just kind of that all around receiver, win a slant route, Sam Darnold right on the money, boom, you know, 10-15 yard gain take from a slant route, little short route like that. So that would be one of the things I'll be really watching for him this year, if he's going to be that full-time number two guy. And then one more thing I think that stood out to me, it's pretty nitpicky, honestly, but you know, if we're breaking down a player, you gotta go positives and negatives. I think at some point when you're some of these deep balls, now he's fantastic, right? You know, he a lot of times has 2-3 steps on guys, but sometimes he doesn't have the 2 or 3 steps, which is fine, right? DBs are fast too, and they're right with him. I think his strength to the ball can be a little bit better. I think sometimes you see him kind of throw his hands up early, looking for that pass interference before the ball has even hit the ground. And I'd like to see him just play through that. Play through it, go up, try to high point it. Doesn't matter if you get pass interference or not, but you're trying to make a play. Like, it's all about the ball. And I think a few times last season, I saw him just kind of almost give up on a deep ball because he's trying to sell the pass interference. Mm-hmm. And I think that would be something I'd want to see him just be strong up to the ball. Let the refs figure out the pass interference. Don't throw your hands up wanting to call before the ball's even hit the ground. So I'd say those two things can really elevate him to the next level, along with all the other things that he brings that is just really, he's just so talented back there. And we haven't even really got to the special teams part of it yet. But that'd be, as a wide receiver, to be that number two guy, that's what I'd like to see.
0: Yeah, and I do want to get to special teams here in a moment with Brian Walters, our Seahawks 1 Series 1 analyst. Brian Walters breaking down one key player, Rashid Shaheed, for one entire interview. But before we get to special teams, how do you think they might use him in the running game? Brian Flory didn't use a lot of receivers.

0: kind of getting your game plan going, and how am I going to use Rashid Shaheed? Well, the film doesn't lie on what his strengths are. And so it's reverses. It is the fly sweeps. It is, you saw him out of the backfield in an I formation. There was a fullback in front of him early on when they got him, and they handed it off the left tackle, a little outside zone or pitch to him, and he got 10 yards. So he's so versatile in that way that I don't see him changing it up at all. Maybe a few more screens, you know, maybe some wide receiver screens. I don't think we saw a lot of that to him, but that's it. I don't think it's going to be anything crazy, and you can't do that all the time. You can't just sit there and try to run reverse after reverse to Rashid Shaheed. But, you know, when you need to shock that defense and surprise that defense, boom, you have a guy like Rashid Shaheed who can do that and get the corner.
1: Yeah, anything to get him in space. That feels like would be the objective. And let's talk about that return ability. Is there a better guy right now in the National Football League? Would you trade him for anybody, kick, punt returner in the entire league right now?
0: No, I don't think so. And I think the reason being is I'll just start with the basics. Just he is so smooth catching the ball. Like that's a rarity. It really is. You have guys back there, a lot, even some of the best returners you've seen in the league who look a little bit uncomfortable trying to catch a punt, and they're moving last second. They're not really getting their feet underneath it, and they're catching it in awkward positions. And that's, as a coach, as a special teams coach, as any coach, that's kind of put some doubt in your mind if you have a guy back there not judging the punts very well. But Rashid is flawless at it. I mean, he really is. The way he sets himself up, he's always catching the ball in the same spot, and you just trust that he's always going to catch the ball. And that's the number one thing. That's always what I was told when I was a punt returner. Pete Carroll used to tell me before I got on almost every single punt return out there, hey, get the ball back to our offense. Get the ball back to our offense, you know? And so it's like, all right, yeah, I guess that is my job, technically. get the ball to Marshawn Lynch and Russ and let them do their thing. So that's very, very just basic. Rashid is probably the best in the league at that, the way he does it. And then you look at what he does with his explosiveness. And what I love about Rashid is he doesn't try to be someone that he's not. And when I say that, I mean, he's not back there dancing around, going side to side, waiting for something to develop, trying to juke and reversing feel. He's not doing that. That's not his game. His game is being decisive. His game is trusting the return and using his speed to find the gashes in the return. And that's exactly what he has done. And that's how he has 3 return touchdowns last year, 1 punt, 2 kickoff returns, maybe even more if I'm not mistaken. But that's when you watch all those returns, they're all the same. It's just, I'm catching it and I'm going, and I'm putting my foot in the ground and I'm making my one cut and I'm gone, and I'm using my speed to outrun everybody. And that's what he does best. So it's fun to watch a guy who trusts his speed so much, and you're not sitting there as a fan, not sitting there as an analyst, not sitting there as a coach, kind of like, come on, make up, like, get upfield. You know, you're not, don't have that thoughts with him. He's going, he's hitting it. And if he only gets 10 yards, great. That's awesome. He makes those 10 yards count, you know, because he hits it hard. And that's like the first down for the offense. So that's what I love watching him. He's just very, very decisive, knows where he wants to go with it, and can spring it at any moment.
1: Love it. Great stuff. Thank you, man. We appreciate it. Good having you on. We'll have to bug you more frequently. It was a pleasure.
0: Awesome. Well, hey, thanks for having me. And yeah, good luck with the rest of it. Do you know who you have coming up?
1: Well, we keep it a little bit of a secret, but on Monday we'll have our own Hugh Millen, and he's our resident quarterback, so that probably gives you a hint as to who we're going to do on Monday.
0: There you go.
1: Yeah, yeah.
0: Love it. Awesome.
1: Thanks,
0: well,
1: Brian.
0: Well, good luck with the rest of it. Thanks for having me on. Yep,
1: appreciate you. Brian Walters, former Seahawk, joining us right here for our Seahawks One series, now part of us here in the Seattle media with the television post game. And so we appreciate him coming on here today and breaking down Rashid Shaheed. That's how you do it right there.
2: He was great.
1: Yeah, he was great. That's how you do it. You break it down from rooter to tooter. Coming up next, speaking of which, let's talk piggies. 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
4: Hey, weekend warriors. How's a little trail therapy sound right now? Hop in.

0: Yeah. We getting our piggyback ribs going on again?
1: Getting our piggyback on?
0: It's Chuck and Ashley with you here on this Friday. Booze news coming your way in a little bit. Nothing like taking your piggyback ribs and then just pairing them with a good old booze news.
1: That's the way I always do it, especially with that Yellowstone bourbon. It goes so well with your piggyback ribs.
0: Mm-hmm. Did you have anything at the cafeteria yesterday? Did you
1: I did
0: actually
1: not
0: have anything?
1: No, there was no food available, just warm temperatures and a lot of speeches.
0: What is the point of going to a grade school cafeteria without getting, like, little meatloaf served to you by somebody with a hairnet?
1: I had the same thoughts and the same visualizations, but it is the cafeteria and the gym, and the auditorium. So it really triples. It's a triple workspace that we were going with there for the fifth grade graduation.
0: If nothing else, just like a fruit salad, like a mixed fruit, you know, from the can. Because that
1: fruit
0: was
1: cocktail?
0: Always, yeah, so
1: oh,
0: delicious.
1: Yeah. It's the best.
0: Or a pear half.
1: I feel like my day yesterday was a complete failure, is really all I'm thinking.
0: because I didn't get any of this stuff.
1: You
0: didn't have any cafeteria food? You just went to a measly old graduation?
1: Yeah, my kid's done with elementary school. Okay, well, what did I get for it?
0: No cocktails. You have a graduation, you have a party, you probably a ceremony inside a cafeteria, and the cafeteria doesn't cater the party?
1: I mean, what are we doing with our lives, Mill Creek?
0: Yeah, I think all the parents should have been able to go by and pick out a milk.
1: I would have hated that one, actually.
0: Did you ever have a thing called a frittata? We had a frittata. And I think in the Midwest, somebody just made it up. They're like, it was like a pizza with like Mexican ingredients on it. And it was flat. And they just called it a frittata, but everybody looked forward to frittata day.
1: I mean, it sounds pretty good. I've had a frittata, like when you actually make a frittata, which I believe is with egg, right? Yeah, I've had that, but never this one you speak
0: of. Yeah, we called it a frittata because we'd never heard of actual, gourmet recipes.
1: Well, who has in a lunchroom cafeteria?
0: but anyway, Dottie West and her big giant butt.
1: Oh,
0: serving
1: Dottie
0: me frittatas on a bi-weekly basis.
1: Serve them up, Dot.
0: Some of the best times of my life. By the way, you could have the time of your life. Tulalip Resort Casino. Head on up there. When all you want is everything, you can go to Tulalip Resort Casino. Could be a really good weekend. I mean, I talked about the merits of tonight, but tomorrow you'll have NBA Finals. You could watch at DraftKings Sportsbook, plus the World Cup, plus Mariners baseball. What a wonderful Saturday I've just carved out for you. And it's supposed to be pretty warm. Starting to get pretty warm here, so why not just take advantage of the free air conditioning?
1: Sounds like a really good plan, actually.
0: Right?
1: Yeah.
0: Tulalip Resort Casino. All right, let's talk about the piggyback, because it needs to come back into our lives at this point. I mean, think about the things that we are struggling with as a baseball team, especially our pitching staff right now. I mean, we got a very good pitching staff. We have very good starting pitching. We have very good relief pitching. For all the people that have been crying about how bad our relief is, well, you're not paying attention. I mean, the statistics suggest that we have one of the best bullpens in all of baseball. Statistically, I think at one point this week we were number one, and we're hovering around number one in the American League in terms of bullpen ERA. And obviously, we're well known for our starting pitching. We have so much starting pitching that we had to invent this piggyback thing. So it's good, and yet we still are trying to figure out how to piece this thing together. And despite all of those good things happening for our pitching staff, apparently we reached a crisis this week with our bullpen, that everybody was tired and nobody was available. And for two straight days, it seems like nobody was available. And even when guys were available earlier this week, I mean, we're just asking too much of them. I frankly don't know how you could have painted yourself in this corner, because one thing we lead the American League in is fewest pitches thrown by our bullpen in the American League.
1: Mm-hmm.
0: And so I don't know how you got to this lowly state of being on a road and not being able to get through a series. I mean, we barely got through one game in this series. The second game, this game two was where we're asking people to do things that they've never been asked to do. Ferrer threw over 40 pitches. Davila's closing in the 10th inning, for goodness sake. So we only got through one game without a crisis in our bullpen, I don't know how that happens to you when you've thrown the fewest innings out of your bullpen in the entire league. How does that even occur?
1: I mean, it is a great question. And I would say, too, with that extra inning game, you don't want extra innings a lot, but you would think you could at least handle going past a 10th inning. And what were we going to do? We'd have Davila go out for... And he'd end up throwing 40 pitches if he went to an 11th?
0: If he went to an 11th, it would have been Davila. If he'd have gone to a 12th.
1: Then what?
0: It might have been Davila, and it might have been Johnny Pareda. And I'm not even kidding, because he has pitched before in major league games.
1: So he'd be he's the new Leo Rivas.
0: Yeah, with the game on the line, you're going to your backup catcher to try to win the 13th inning. That's apparently what we were on a collision course for having. So I don't quite understand how you've gotten into that shape, but if you're in that shape, we've even used the piggyback successfully for three trips through the rotation where we hardly even touched our bullpen.
1: And people are so angry about it.
0: And you were still stretched that incredibly thin somehow, some way. So if that's what we're dealing with and we need to be that careful with all of our bullpen arms, because we have five really good guys and a couple. I like Davila. I like Hoppy. Mm-hmm. I like what I've seen out of them. Yes. I mean, we don't have a bad bullpen. We have a really good bullpen.
1: Two very good outings in a row for Davila.
0: Mm-hmm. And so, I mean, I don't know how you got to that state, but that's where you are. And it sounds to me like you have to go back to the piggyback. After these two turns, since you've committed to two turns with a six-man rotation, if this messes you up this much, you have to go back to the piggyback. We need that every fifth day. One starter goes five innings and the other starter goes four innings, so that apparently we have to save our bullpen once every five games.
1: Mm-hmm.
0: Otherwise, we can't get through a series.
1: Ugh, frustrating. I want my piggyback, piggyback, piggyback.
0: Well, there's another reason to have it. We got a couple of struggling starters right now. Mm. Ryan Woo and George Kirby are not pitching well consistently right now. Here's a third thing. When George Kirby does pitch well, it is usually for exactly five innings.
1: Mm-hmm.
0: And then when he goes out for the sixth, he gets in trouble like he did this last time through the rotation. As a matter of fact, I saw this stat. Somebody else came up with it. It wasn't me. But we have the fourth worst ERA in Major League Baseball in the sixth inning. Now, isn't that odd?
1: Yeah.
0: A 5.73 ERA, one of the best bullpens in the sport, one of the best starting rotations in the sport. But for whatever reason, in the sixth inning, we have a 5.73 ERA in the sixth inning. And it's not because of the bullpen. It's because of our starters. It's because George Kirby, for whatever reason, falls apart in the sixth. Logan Gilbert, for whatever reason, when he has a problem, it's usually in the sixth. I don't know why this is happening, but it is happening. And it's so crazy, is it not? When we were doing the piggyback and everybody was like, how on earth could you take Bryce Miller out after just five innings when he's got a one-hitter? And then he's finally allowed to let it rip. And he goes six innings.
1: Yep.
0: I mean, it's a one-inning difference.
1: Yeah.
0: If that's all we're getting is one extra inning out of our starter, then why wouldn't we go to the piggyback? Why wouldn't we have him go five and Castillo go four, or Kirby go five and Woo go four until they can get their crap together? Why wouldn't we do that if it means we can save the entire bullpen once every 5 days so that we don't end up in the mess that we apparently ended up this week in Baltimore, Maryland?
1: I don't know why you don't at least try it, because look at what it has done to Castillo. I mean, he went from being worst pitcher to one of our most sturdy.
0: Maybe that would have happened anyway. Maybe he was on the course. Maybe. Or maybe that extra incentive of like, hey, they're really asking me to prove myself here, and I can't let Bryce down.
1: Right.
0: You know, now we're piggybacked.
1: Right.
0: Now we're like a team in all of this. I got to do my part.
1: Yep.
0: Whatever happened, it sharpened Castillo. Maybe it could do the same thing for Kirby and Woo. And I know that Kirby will fight it. He'll probably punch Pete Woodworth right in the bridge of his nose.
1: God, I hope not.
0: But when he's struggling to get through the sixth, might be a solution. George, we just need five out of you tonight. And then, whether it's Wu or whether it's Castillo, it better not be Miller.
1: Yeah.
0: They can finish the four. I know how uncomfortable it made it. I know people are sick of the word, all of that sort of thing. But the merits have outshined the negative aspects of the piggyback experiment. And mm-hmm. I frankly want it back. I went to the bar the other night. I got piggyback whistle pig bourbon, and I tried to drink the thing back into existence.
1: I mean, I wish it had worked.
0: Well, it might.
1: Maybe you didn't drink enough.
0: We're committed to this, but it might work. Maybe the next time, when we're done the six-man rotation, which I don't want to do anymore.
1: Nope.
0: Then maybe we do go back to the piggyback, because it kind of feels like we need to do it. We can't manage the bullpen. Yeah. Dan can't manage the bullpen to keep everybody available and healthy to get us through games.
1: If nothing else, what benefit is the six-man rotation giving you? None.
0: Doesn't
1: zero.
0: Seem to be.
1: So there you go.
0: The idea about the six-man rotation was that all of our starters could go an extra inning.
1: Mm-hmm.
0: And yet we're still, Logan's just getting through the sixth. Even with him gutting it up and going over 100 pitches, he still only got through the sixth. So I think I want my piggyback back.
1: I do.
0: All right, booze news next on KJR.
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1: Yeah, why not?
0: Yeah, just because it can be a little sweet, and I'm not hating on this.
1: Yeah, oh yeah. What's the point of being a bartender if you're not gonna,
0: you got to experiment.
1: Chemistry.
0: Right, and again, they are ready to serve. You don't have to do anything to them, but if it's always fun to see what you can do.
1: I like it. I like
0: play
1: it straight.
0: A little mixologist. Yeah, I like it both ways. Yeah. Like it both ways. Well, the World Cup is here. The beautiful game, the world's game. It's football. That's right, soccer freaks. This is your Super World Cup. This is your World Cup. Now, I have heard our listeners. I have taken note. And I shall heed your request for analysis.
1: Oh!
0: You want it? You got it.
1: Consider my sleeves rolled back.
0: Here we go.
1: All right, I'm ready for this.
0: Can the U.S. win the World Cup? Let's take a look at the stats, Chuck.
1: Mm-hmm.
0: The number one FIFA-ranked team has never won the World Cup. Is the U.S. the number one ranked team?
1: No, they're not.
0: Sure aren't.
1: Yeah.
0: All right.
1: Check. Okay.
0: The reigning Ballon d'Or winner, which is a really good award for an individual player, has never won the World Cup.
1: The old Ballon d'Or.
0: Ballon d'Or. That person has never won the World Cup. Au revoir, France.
1: Oh, you are out of here. Process of elimination.
0: Check.
1: I'm liking this. Get out of here, France. You were going to choke anyway, like everybody else from
0: exactly.
1: France does.
0: And if you weren't going to, you were going to headbutt someone if you got angry. A team making its World Cup debut has never won. Sorry, Uzbekistan.
1: Oh.
0: Sorry, Curacao. Oh, Cape Verde. I'm sorry. And Jordan, you're out.
1: Check. Eat it, Jordan.
0: No playoff team has ever won. See ya, Qatar, Saudi Arabia, Bosnia Herzegovina, Sweden, Turkey, Chechnya, Congo, DR, and Iraq. You're out of here.
1: Pow.
0: Only two, that's right, Chuck, two coaches have ever won the Champions League and the World Cup, but no manager has ever won both the Premier League and the World Cup. Despedida, Brazil.
1: Read between the lines, Brazil.
0: I almost spit that out of my nose. No manager in his 60s or older has ever won the World Cup. So kick rocks, Scotland, South Africa, Austria, Colombia, Netherlands, Spain, Iran, Uruguay, Algeria, Mexico, Paraguay, Belgium, and Ghana.
1: Ghana was holding on way too long. I was worried that they were going to end up winning this.
0: Yep, they're not. 60-year-old coaches can't do it.
1: I'm glad they've been eliminated.
0: Pochettino's only 54. Boom. The only first-time trophy winner since 1966 was a host nation. Now, I don't know if you know this, but we are a host nation who has yet to win a World Cup.
1: Yeah, we didn't get overtaken by Canada.
0: That's right. You know who hasn't won it and isn't a host nation? Croatia, Norway, Switzerland, Ecuador, Haiti, and Panama. You're out of here!
1: You're gone! Don't let the door hit you!
0: See, they wanted analysis. They got it.
1: They did.
0: No team ranked worse than 18th in the FIFA rankings has won the World Cup. Hasta la vista, New Zealand, Egypt, Ivory Coast, Canada, South Korea, Australia, and Tunisia. Thank God.
1: Good knowing you.
0: Thank God we're 17th.
1: Yeah.
0: Now, this one hurts a bit. England has never won an international tournament outside of England. Are we in England?
1: No.
0: Sure not. Sorry, lads.
1: You're not good at sports.
0: No player over the age of 40 has ever won the World Cup. Ronaldo, you old fart. You in Portugal, you're out.
1: Hit the bricks, geriatric.
0: Every World Cup winner since 1982 has employed at least one player from one of these top teams. Bayern Munich, AC Milan, Inter Milan, or Liverpool. Liverpool, thanks Pulisic. He plays for AC Milan.
1: Okay.
0: Or has at one point.
1: Yes.
0: Did at one point. A team.
1: Can't verify that. No, but.
0: I saw it on the thing that I stole all this stuff from. A team that has been eliminated from the group stages in two consecutive World Cups has never won the World Cup. Wiedersehen, Germany.
1: Down the road with you.
0: Across the past 10 World Cups, no team has won without someone who has scored at least 17 international goals on the roster. Sayonara, Japan.
1: Take a long walk on a short pier, Japan.
0: So which team clears all those hurdles, Chucky?
1: America?
0: USA! USA! USA! That is analysis. Thank you to the ESPN article I stole it all from.
1: Very nice.
0: Cheers.
1: Well done. Cheers, everybody. Enjoy the weekend. Greg and Chris are next. 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
21: Three staccato cries of Mayday and an eyewitness report of a mid-air explosion is about all that is known this morning of the British Columbia air disaster, which yesterday claimed 52 lives.
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1: Good morning. Happy Friday to you. 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Mariners lost at Baltimore for the second straight night, 7-5. Brian Wu, 7 runs allowed over 5 innings, tying his career high for runs allowed in the start.
0: He's now 1-5 with an ERA close to 6 on the road, 4-0 and an ERA near 2 at the Yard in Soto. First place Mariners leading the AL West by one game now over Texas. Go down 9-95 today to begin a 3-game series at the Washington Nationals. Bryce Miller, great since coming back off the injured list, starts today for the M's. That's a 3:45 first pitch in D.C. Tomorrow, 1 p.m., Luis Castillo. No piggyback. Real start for Luis Castillo tomorrow at 1. Sunday morning, Emerson Hancock starts to end the road trip. The Nationals are 35-34. In Tacoma last night, this happened.
2: And it's high game in the 6th. Raleigh crushes it! Right field! Forget it! Another rehab round tripper for Cal! It's a go-ahead 3-run homer! It is 8-5 Tacoma!
0: The Rainier streaming broadcast telling us that Cal Raleigh's doing Cal Raleigh things to the poor AAA players down in Tacoma. 1-for-4 with a home run, 3 RBI, and a run scored last night. It's his first time hitting home runs in back-to-back games with the Tacoma Rainiers since May 28-30 of 2021 at Reno. How about that trivia? Impress your friends with that at bar games this weekend. Sounds like the Mariners are going to keep Cal Raleigh with the Rainiers through the weekend on his rehab stint of his oblique injury. Sounds like he'll rejoin the M's on Tuesday when they begin their homestand back here in Seattle. Seahawks minicamp ended yesterday. Defense dominated, intercepting backup quarterbacks Drew Locke and Jalen Milroe multiple times. The minicamp and offseason practices ended with a sack of Milroe and then Pro Bowl cornerback Devin Witherspoon yelling from the sidelines, "Whole lot of ass whipping out there." Devin Witherspoon being Devin Witherspoon this whole minicamp. Then last night, the Seahawks got their Super Bowl rings. White diamonds, blue sapphires galore. I got a story up at thenewstribune.com that has pictures and video of the new Super Bowl rings. At 11 o'clock, we're going to talk live with the man who was at the ceremony, the private ceremony last night on the east side. He has his own ring. We'll ask him how much it weighs and if his arm socket is out of its shoulder. John Boyle, Seahawks writer, will join us at 11 o'clock to tell you what having a Super Bowl ring is like. The Broncos are giving Sean Payton a 5-year contract extension to 2030. Denver's 32-19, back-to-back playoff appearances since Sean Payton became their coach. Of course, Payton got rid of Russell Wilson, drafted Bo Nix as the new franchise quarterback in Denver. That's worked out all right. Stanley Cup Finals Game 5, Carolina beat Vegas 4-2, so now the Hurricanes are one win from winning the Cup for the second time in franchise history. Game 6 is on Sunday and 5 p.m. on the 950 side because we've got World Cup all weekend. 3 games tomorrow, 4 games on Sunday on 93.3 KJR. And tonight, the United States and Paraguay, second day of the tournament. First day, the United States plays 5:30 pregame, 6 p.m. match start in Inglewood at SoFi Stadium right here on 93.3 KJRFM. Today, co-host Canada is hosting Bosnia-Herzegovina in Toronto. That's a noon start. Yesterday, the World Cup began in Mexico City. Mexico beat 10 and then 9-man South Africa, 2-0. So South Korea last night beat Czechia 2-1 late in the other Group A match. All kinds of World Cup all weekend. Of course, Monday, the World Cup begins in Seattle. Belgium and Mo Salah in Egypt play on Monday afternoon at noon at Lumen Field. It's supposed to be 93 degrees on Monday. There'll be water breaks there, too. Tampa Bay Lightning winger Nikita Kucherov beat out Oilers center Connor McDavid to win his second Hart Trophy as the NHL MVP, closest vote in 24 years. And Phil Mickelson's longtime membership in the Farms Club in San Diego County has been revoked. He's been accused of, quote, non-consensual and inappropriate physical contact with a female employee. And now here we go with a Friday show.

0: Good morning. It's June the 12th. It's a Friday. Happy Friday to you. Beautiful summer day already brewing here in the Pacific Northwest and Puget Sound. Good morning, Chris.
1: Good morning, Greg. Bill, happy Friday to you as well.
0: Happy Friday, man. I think I'm going to drag you with me. I got these free tickets that you have to go online to go to Pier 62 to the Seattle Soccer Celebration right on the waterfront. It's reputed to be the finest soccer viewing, World Cup soccer viewing of any venue in the country, in the continent, counting Canada and Mexico. I think I'm going to bring you down there, Chris.
1: Day is it?
0: Like today, 5 o'clock.
1: I will be at work at the community center.
0: Oh, there you go. For those of you who didn't hear yesterday, Ian and I were talking about how Christopher Kidd goes down to Family First, the Family First Community Center, the center that Doug Baldwin started about 15 minutes from the Seahawks facility in Renton. The Seahawks were there on Wednesday, and Chris was telling us about the visit that they had and that Drake Thomas has some basketball game.
1: Yeah, he was competing, man. He was not letting them youngins do it. Yeah, he had a couple and ones, playing defense, and then Patty O is smooth with it. You could tell he might have played varsity ball, started. He was capable. He showed something. I was like, okay, A.J. Barner cannot dribble, but he was big and big as hell, and them kids can do nothing with him. So it was fun seeing those guys.
0: What's Riley Mills like as a basketball player?
1: If I'm not mistaken, Riley was just, you know, he was chatting with some of the staff. He wasn't really. I didn't.
0: Well, he was
1: coming
0: off an ACL, so he probably.
1: Well, he got a sack in the Super Bowl, so yeah. I'm not hearing it.
0: Yeah.
1: But he was chilling. He was cool, calm, collected. He might have played and I'd missed it, but for the most part, he was just talking with staff and just hanging back and watching his teammates go out there and hoop.
0: Well, once again, I echo what Ian said yesterday, how great it is. And we've talked about how great it is that you do that for the teens of the community. So
1: thank you, sir.
0: You're welcome. Thank you for that. Well, we got on the show today, you're going to hear from Leonard Williams and Gray Zabel, specifically about what these Super Bowl rings they got last night, getting them now in June means to them. This is Jody Allen's last gift to the Seahawks, really, before she and her brother's trust sells the team. 10:45, we're going to talk to one of our KGR soccer guys, either Anderson Hurst or Jackson Feltz.
1: Anderson is green.
0: Oh, Dad said he can do it now?
1: 10:45 okay. He'll be here.
0: All right, Anderson Hurst, our former resident, former Seattle University soccer player, big soccer guy. He'll join us to talk about the World Cup and the USA-Paraguay match tonight. Remember, 6 o'clock,
1: we get should going. Do a KJR soccer tournament.
0: Yeah, that we. You mean actually play it ourselves?
1: Or I just, love how Greg's eyebrows just went to his hairline, but yes, we should.
0: I have played indoor recently, not outdoor. But
1: yeah, we should do that. Have like a 5-on-5 game or something.
0: That sounds like an Achilles tear waiting to happen, doesn't it? Starting and stopping at 50 plus years old.
1: Well, you could play goalie.
0: 4-9-4-5. Let me finish with the rest of the show. It's 11 o'clock. I'll give you your chance to win $2,500 in our nationwide $250,000 USA contest with a keyword at 11 o'clock. I mentioned John Boyle of Seahawks.com. Team writer who has his own ring now. It's pretty cool, actually. John's been in the business as long as I have. We started he started before I did, before I came to Seattle in the early 2000s. And so he's been doing this for a while for newspapers, the Everett Herald. And now he's been with the team for 10 plus years. And
1: is this his second ring? Or no? He said
0: no,
1: 10 plus?
0: Okay. He was covering it for the Everett Herald, I believe he still was. Yeah, because Claire Farnsworth was still the team writer when they won Bowl for 48. So, yeah, this is John's first, and I just wanted to get him on to talk. I don't know how much he's going to tell us. He probably won't tell us where it was. It was this restaurant on the east side that was super secret. I'll be interested. John's pretty close to the vest on that stuff. So
1: makes sense.
0: We'll see how much we can get out of him. He can tell us how much it weighs and how cool it is and how big it is on his hand. And
1: probably as much as an iPhone.
0: Gray Zabel was saying he was wondering if his hand was going to drop to the floor when they put it in his hand. They brought the rings down from a ceiling, like hot dogs from heaven, except they're $50,000 hot dogs. They descended from the ceiling of the restaurant in boxes, and that's how the players received them, I'm told. I wasn't there. No, I didn't get one. Some people on the text line have been asking. No.
1: Yeah, you have to work for the team.
0: Yes, you have to be paid by the team, and I'm an impartial.
1: Unfortunately, Greg is, you know, Tacoma News Tribune.
0: I'm not a fan. I'm not paid by the team. So, 11:30, we'll read back your text on the Tacoma Dodge text line 49451. The first question I'm going to have for you is, are you going to watch the World Cup casually, all everything? Are you catching World Cup fever, or you want nothing to do with it? and just wish it wasn't even here. 49451. I want to gauge what our audience feels about the World Cup. There's a lot of soccer here in the Pacific Northwest, obviously. I'm into it. I my kids both played college in the soccer. My son played college soccer. My daughter played college. They've grown up playing soccer, so I've been to thousands of games all over the world for them. So it's been, I've learned the game through them. I played when I was a youth up until in Ohio, Chris. It's football, right? So if you're a football player, also plays soccer, your coach says you're playing football only, or you're not playing.
1: Really?
0: Which is really, really wrong. But that's how they think.
1: There's two, isn't it? Spring and fall.
0: In Ohio, it was fall was boys soccer.
1: Oh, so you couldn't play football?
0: No.
1: Then.
0: So my coach said you can't play both. So I played football, but
1: that's weird. Why is it? Is it?
0: Well, some states
1: seasonal is that.
0: In Washington, I'm told that these seasons are split between boys in the spring and the girls in the fall because, one, field availability, two, referee availability, three, coach availability.
1: Oh, wow.
0: Many schools have their own.

Okay, great. But but they went downtown yesterday to Pier 62. Okay, and if you haven't gone yet, here's how it works. Seattle Soccer Celebration. They have four sites around the city. One's at the Armory in Seattle Center. One is at Pacific Place at Westlake Center. One is at the Waterfront Park right below Pike Place Market at Pier 62 down by the aquarium. Here's how it works. You have to, it's free to go on the pier, and it has a giant screen TV. And the daughter's boyfriend said it's not just like some projection screen TV out in your backyard. It's an actual Jumbotron, huge screen, can see it from the street. It's a cool deal with volume, with audio from the broadcast. But you have to wait in a really long queue to get in. It's limited capacity. They will cap it. And they're telling you for very popular matches like, say, U.S. Paraguay tonight, you better get there early because they will eventually deny you access even if you have a ticket. You have to get a ticket online through the Seattle Soccer Celebration website or through a QR code on your phone as you're standing in the queue in the line. Queue. Listen to me sound like Canadian. So they waited for a bit. They got in, and then if you get in there, you can then get access to that floating barge we talked about, the bro barge, as Ian calls it. That is a pay-for event, $52 to just get on the barge. Sounds a little extortionist to me. Then $227 if you want to get in the VIP loge deal on top of the pitch. They have a mini soccer pitch on the barge and another giant screen TV. So it's $52 to get on the barge. I don't know if that includes food or not. They do have food and beverages there. There's a food truck set up in the free pier area as well. So I'm expecting that I'll need to leave early, probably like 5 or something, to get down there for the 6 o'clock match, U.S. and Paraguay tonight, and then stand in line, even though I already have tickets. So that's how the process is supposed to work. Someone at text line, if you were at the scene yesterday, can tell us what it was like down there at Pier 62 for the Mexico-South Africa game. They do this apparently for every match, day and night. And I'm interested in anyone who was on the barge in particular to talk to us. Is it worth it? Is it worth to pay $52 to go on the barge? What's on the barge that's not on the pier other than you're floating in the Elliott Bay? It's a cool idea and a really cool setting, and the weather being like it is right now, it must be awesome. That's why I'm going to go check it out tonight, but sounds like myself and about a million other Seattle Pacific Northwest people are going to do the same thing. Anyway, tonight is the first time in 32 years that U.S. soccer has hosted a World Cup match on its own soil. 1994 is the last time, of course, the U.S. hosted the World Cup, and now they've evolved from when the games were in Los Angeles, used to be in the Rose Bowl. Now they're in SoFi Stadium, the glittery new place that the Rams and Chargers play in just south of downtown in Inglewood, the old Hollywood Park area. So that's where the first match is, and I think the third U.S. match there is as well. As a reminder, a week from tonight, June 19th at noon, the U.S. national team is playing its second match against Australia. The Socceroos come in here against the Americans at a noon June 19th game. So Monday is the first match. It's Mo Salah in Egypt going against Belgium. Belgium, a top 10 world power. That's at noon on Monday. We're going to be broadcasting live from Jimmy's on First, right across the street from the stadium on Monday morning. Give you a scene of the flavor then on Monday morning for that. So that's the Seattle's deal. Also, I'm told that community centers around the city have watch parties, although they tend to be indoors. I'm told that Seattle Public Library branches across the city have live viewing. I'm not sure if the volume's allowed to be up in the library viewing. Maybe you have to sit there watching silence with your hands folded. I don't know. Anyway, they're giving ample opportunities for you to participate. 49451, are you going to participate? You're going to watch the World Cup? You're going to catch out some of these public viewings? And any of you who have already gone down to the pier or any of the public viewings, hit us up on the text line and we can talk about what your experience was. Up next, let's talk about the Seahawks minicamp. What I saw to end it, what Gray Zabel, Leonard Williams are saying about getting their Super Bowl rings and what it means to get it in June. There's a little closed book, move on to the next thing going on there. That's next at 11 o'clock. John Boyle is going to join us, tell us about getting a Super Bowl ring, his experience last night at the ceremony. 10:45, Anderson Hurst to talk World Cup. All that's coming up on 93.3 KJ.

0: 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The U.S. and Paraguay first World Cup match for the Americans in Inglewood, California. Live here on your radio, 6 p.m. kickoff. It's pretty cool. I think World Cup being in the United States, Canada, and Mexico. Canada, by the way, is starting on its home soil today, a noon kickoff against Bosnia-Herzegovina. There are, in Toronto, there are pictures online of videos of Canadians and Bosnians marching through the streets of Toronto on their way to the match. That's the stuff we're going to get starting on Monday here when Egypt and Belgium play. I've already seen Belgians and Egyptians around town with their flags and their jerseys and some of the spirit of the World Cup. The Seahawks finished their mandatory minicamp, the only mandatory event of the offseason yesterday. Three practices ending yesterday. Defense dominated, as they should. This is the number one ranked defense in the NFL last year. Fewest points allowed. I'll tell you what I saw yesterday. It was a shorter practice than the first day. And the starters didn't do ones against ones, 11 on 11 in the shorts and t-shirts as much yesterday as they did on Tuesday. Remember, Wednesday they basically took most of the day off to go volunteering across Seattle to Puget Sound, to the VA hospital in the Puget Sound, Seattle Children's, Ronald McDonald House, and Chris's Family First Center in Renton. But yesterday, back to football, and they were less 11 on 11, one on one, ones against ones, so it was more 2-2 and three and threes. And Nick Emanwori was John with everybody. He's like a mini Devin Witherspoon. Even where at one point was John with Charles Cross and Gray Zabel across the line of scrimmage from each other in a red zone drill. I did see Sam Darnold throw a touchdown pass to Jackson Smith and Jigba when they kind of turned around and got Devin Witherspoon and Josh Jobe looking at each other on who was supposed to have Witherspoon down the sideline into the end zone. But that was about the only other time that Mike McDonald's defense got beaten. I mean, they were dominant yesterday. Second and third team defense particularly. Julian Neal, third-round pick, cornerback, intercepted a tip pass from Jalen Miller at the goal line. He sprinted all the way from one end zone, the south end zone, all the way to the end zone that's next to the building. Witherspoon ran with him. He ran like 90-plus yards off the sideline, yelling and screaming and hooping at the offense. And when they got back to the other end of the field, they threw the ball up in the air and they shot it like it was like some skeet target practice, like a clay pigeon type thing. They pantomime shooting the ball. Witherspoon's, he's a trip during practice. Pretty entertaining. Next play after that, linebacker Chris Paul, second-year guy, leaped and almost intercepted Milrow's pass at the goal line. Then they played Renegade on the stick song, blaring on the loudspeaker, and Witherspoon led the whole defense, jumping up and down about that. Quarterback Noah Igbinoghene, he used to be a starter with the Dolphins and the Commanders. People have asked me about him and what he's doing. I've seen him mostly with the third-team defense at corner. Yesterday, he did a little more second-team work. Igbinoghene did. They signed him in the offseason to a one-year deal. He intercepted Drew Lock at the goal line, and Witherspoon ran with him again down to the other end. They shot the clay pigeon skeet practice at the other end again. Rookie second-round pick safety Bud Clark. They're moving him all around, and Mike McDonald said this week, we're just trying to find out how much he can absorb, where we can move him. Safety, some corner, some nickel. It sounds like a lot what he was talking about with Nick Emanwori this time last year. That's how I envisioned McDonald trying to use Bud Clark. Clark sped all the way across the field, Chris, from the left sideline to the right side in full sprint to cut off the new receiver, Irvin Charles, that they just got from the Jets in a trade. It made Milrow have to throw somewhere else. You rarely see lateral speed that quickly from a defensive back. Bud Clark was running like a cornerback on that play. It really stuck out to me. And then Neal sprinted across the field to deny Milrow a clean look at Ricky White, the wide receiver, on a long crossing route. They were fast. The rookies, Bud Clark's a big dude, but he's fast. Julian Neal is lankier, taller, and he's also fast. So practice ended after linebacker Jalen Gaines raced in unblocked. Would have been a sack for Milrow if they're allowed to touch the quarterback. Defensive players, of course, love that. McDonald pumped his fist and his arm toward the ground and said, ah, we'll end practice here. That's a pretty good play to end it on, right? The defense dominating, set the theme for the whole day. So the horns blew, offseason's over. Witherspoon, that's when he was on the sidelines yelling whole lot of ass whipping. It was Witherspoon's summation of the day. Then they left and they went to get washed up and come back for the Super Bowl ring ceremony, a private event at a restaurant on the east side. We're going to have John Boyle on at 11 o'clock to describe to us the scene, the ring, how much it weighs, how cool it is to have one, and how cool the event is. This is rare. We talked about this, Chris. It's only happened twice in 51 years in this franchise's history, getting Super Bowl rings. And yeah, in around Seattle right now, we're all saying, well, can they run it back? Can they get back to the Super Bowl? And sounds great. And yeah, this team's loaded. But it rarely happens. It just doesn't. Whether it's injuries or other teams loading up or the Rams getting Myles Garrett or the quarterback play not the same or injuries again. And it just, there's so many variables. Things have to line up just so. It's so hard to get back that they did. I felt yesterday they cherished how rare this thing was yesterday. So they talked about the timing of this. I could not remember, Chris, back Ian and I were trying to think when the Super Bowl 48 champions got their rings, but I thought it was later in the summer. I thought it was during training camp. But I can't remember. I don't know if you remember it back then.
1: I'm right there with you and Ian, man. We'd have to Google it and figure it
0: right.
1: out.
0: So I don't think it was this early. But the players, the coaches, and the football staff only got the rings last night. So the Jody Allen, they pushed to get those football guys their rings so that they could have them so they could go into the offseason with them already. And there was some capping, bookending intent for that. Gray Zabel and Leonard Williams talked about the timing of it, the meaning of it, but no doubt this is a closing the book on 2025 season and saying, okay, now we got our rings, let's look ahead to the 26th season starting with training camp beginning July 25th. This was Leonard Williams yesterday about that.
2: That seemed like a pretty energetic practice. You think that's part of why I just get excited about it?
3: We're excited, but I think that's just our culture. And I think that's what I love about us. I think regardless of the situation, regardless if we were getting our rings today or if, you know, it's the last day of practice or breaking for OTAs, I think we just play with passion and energy. We love each other. We love coming to work. So I think any given day, it's like we're having those type of practices.
2: You mentioned a reunion. Seeing some of the guys who were part of it but weren't, you know, aren't here now, but who I assume are going to be back, what will that kind of be like, seeing some of those guys?
3: I mean, it's going to be cool. We all understand that this is a business and guys like come and go, and that's the nature of the league. But, you know, I hit up like, you know, Mafe and like Kobe Bryant and like some of those guys and know that they're going to be in town for tonight's ceremony. You know, we're all excited to see them, and I'm sure it's going to feel like no time has passed. Like, they're going to feel like a brother to us, and I feel like it's going to be like that forever, regardless of where guys end up or even after football.
2: Now that you're through mini camp, just how do you feel like this set of off-season workouts
3: up to you guys? I feel like it's been great. It's been great attendance from the leaders, from the older guys. You know, young guys have been working hard, like, you know, trying to be sponges of the game.
0: That was Leonard Williams talking about their Super Bowl rings. And then I talked to Gray Zabel about it. This is what he had to say.
4: What are you anxious most about the ring? The weight, the design? What are you curious about?
5: I want to know if, like, my hand is just going to completely fall down to my waist with how heavy it is. A lot of people are saying it's a big ring, but it's one of those deals. It's going to be cool to celebrate, kind of put the final bow on this past season. And then at the end of the day, like, it's June of 26. Like, we got to start preparing for this next year and kind of understand we're a new team, got a lot of new pieces, and figure out how to win games this next year.
4: A couple guys have mentioned that. How much do you guys appreciate bookending the offseason, being done with the offseason, doing the ring, and that's almost a put it behind you launch point for this?
5: What a better way to kind of celebrate the end of OTAs and mini camp than to have this kind of party. But I know there's a lot of guys on the team that are wishing they could come to it, and they want to kind of get going to this next year so we can do this all over again next year. But like you said, it's going to be great. We're going to have a ton of fun. Probably have a few brewskis in there tonight and enjoy each other. And then, like you said, just move on.
0: Gray Zabel brings up a good point. It was a weird dynamic yesterday that the player, the new guys, the rookies, some guys they've signed, Bobby Hart, the tackle they just signed the other day, they didn't go last night because they weren't getting rings. They weren't on the team last year. So it wasn't the entire current team. And then, as Leonard Williams mentioned, Kobe Bryant came back. Kenneth Walker came back. Boy Mafe came back. Tarek Woolen was there last night. I saw on his Instagram him posting videos of getting his Super Bowl ring. So the ones who signed elsewhere came back to get their rings. And that was another advantage of having it at this time of year, so the guys could get back. It wasn't in the middle of someone else's training camp where they'd be a little, wouldn't it be really cool to leave the new team to go get your ring with the old team in the middle of training camp? But they could do it here in June. 49451, the Seahawks putting it behind them. What do you think of the timing of it? Would you rather them do it on opening night in front of everyone on national television? They'll raise a banner in the stadium that night, but to get their rings to game day? You like how they did it? Jody Allen in one of her last acts before they sell the team. That sale's in process. They're collecting more bidders and seeing how high the price can get competed up with competing bids. Up next, I see Anderson Hurst and his Stars and Stripes, his jersey. He's going to join us next to talk about the U.S. and Paraguay's opening match of the World Cup tonight right here at 6 o'clock on 93.3. 11 o'clock, John Boyle will tell us what it's like to be in the room getting a Super Bowl ring last night. Seahawks writer, Seahawks employee, on one of the cool experiences of his life. That's next on 93.3 KJRF.
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31: From the Foxer Team Weather Center, I'm Chief Meteorologist Brian McMillan. It'll be a beautiful sunny day. High temperatures will make it into the mid-70s. This weekend's going to be a lot hotter with highs in the 80s, close to 90 degrees by Sunday.
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0: 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And it is World Cup fever in the studio here because Anderson Hirsch just walked in his Stars and Stripes USA jersey.
1: Let's go. Chris Kidd, you hyped?
2: I'm okay.
0: I knew it. I am, Anders. Chris okay. has been low-key in this from the
1: All
0: start.
1: Right. Stanley Cup Finals or World Cup? Choose one.
0: Ooh. Two evils for Chris.
2: Hockey just, it is.
1: Really? Hockey over soccer? Wow, okay.
2: I'm sorry. That's you run around doing. For like 90 minutes and you might score.
1: Hey, there's been a total of five goals in the first... No, six goals. And no, five
2: many,
1: goals.
2: How
1: five
2: many
1: goals.
2: Games?
1: In two games. The first two games.
2: That's
1: pretty good.
0: That's high, Chris. That's high.
2: That sounds like a lot.
1: Add three red cards to that. You got entertainment three value, baby. Cards. Let's go.
0: Three red cards in the Steca yesterday. What... I know you have a young child.
1: And yes.
0: Maybe your wife, you don't want to go in the crowds, but are you going to go to some of the public viewings?
1: I think I am. I mean, this is a very busy time for me. You know, we're just talking about that. I got a 4-month-old. I got, you know, obviously all this with our coverage and everything going on. And, you know, but I still want to experience it to the fullest because, you know, I'll be looking back 20 years from now and be like, dang, the World Cup was in the city that I was in. And I want to experience it as much as I possibly can. And, you know, I got tickets to one game. And it's the round of 32 game here in Seattle, so I'm excited for that. Cost me an arm and a leg, but you know, is what it is. But no, I think I'm going to kind of soak it all in, try and go to as many watch parties. It's already crazy. I don't know if you started to kind of been around the city and stuff. It's already kind of,
0: I'm going to Pier 62 tonight.
1: Ooh. Are you going to the barge?
0: Well, I'm trying to say, it's $52, and as someone on the text line in 206 pointed out, that does go to the Rave Foundation.
1: It does. It's a charity event. Yeah.
0: So it's not a complete swindle.
1: Right.
0: But it's also free to go to the pier and not to onto the barge. So I'm trying to discern what's the difference between the barge other than being
1: is
0: on the water.
1: Is it worth it? Right. Yeah.
0: I mean, but it is for charity.
1: Yeah.
0: So I would think it would be a I would know. It'd be a massive disappointment if the Americans can't win their opener on their home soil tonight. Paraguay, is that a formidable challenge?
1: No, I think they should win this game. I said must win this morning on Chuck and Buck, but I think, like, you know, we've seen instances like the defending champion Argentina lost their first game to Saudi Arabia last World Cup.
0: Right.
1: So, I mean, you've seen instances where they lose their first game and they figure it out. But I just think in terms of how much pressure is on this U.S. team than compared to years past, losing or drawing this game would kind of really dampen a lot of the good feelings. I think just... But then compare that to the going out and dominating and winning a 2-0, 3-0 game to kind of get everyone excited. I think everyone would start really kind of getting on board.
0: How is Mauricio Pochettino?
1: Pochettino,
0: excuse me, the Argentine coach, change them tactically, personnel wise? How are they different?
1: Yeah, I mean, if you're talking specifics, he is kind of changing the formation a little bit. I think under Greg Berhalter, they were very much a 4-2-3-1 kind of standard formation in modern soccer. Pochettino is kind of going to a three in the back system where you have three center backs. They play with called wing backs, so instead of
0: who
1: just
0: are
1: having
0: flying up quite a bit,
1: exactly. Instead of just having like true fullbacks and then having the midfield and the forwards very defined roles, the wing backs can kind of get forward and be a part of the attack, but then also help out on defense. So theoretically, you're kind of if you execute it correctly, you have more numbers in defense when you don't have the ball, and then you have more numbers in offense when you do have the ball. And then the midfield, I think, is just going to be the big kind of not question mark, because that's their most strong and dominant position, but they're going to have to dominate games in order for the U.S. to win games. So all in all, I think Pochettino has the wherewithal to know kind of, okay, this matchup requires this type of player. I think the striking position is going to be interesting. Balogun's probably the best informed player right now. But then Haji Wright and Ricardo Pepi provide something completely different if you're going to kind of try and in desperation mode, lobbing long balls to go and win the game late on. He's going to be able to make those types of tweaks. And there was like a little screenshot during the USA's first tune-up game against Senegal, where during the hydration break, Pochettino had his MacBook up and brought the entire team over and was like pointing here, pointing there. Everyone's like zoned in, like, okay, cool. I never saw that whatsoever with previous regimes, where it's like he knows exactly what he wants to do and he knows how to communicate that to his players, and the players are bought in because they're all playing for European teams anyway, and this guy has the pedigree to do that. So that's the main thing for me. He has the pedigree and kind of the buy-in from the USA players.
0: The keeper. You got the young guy, Matt Freeze. Would you do Matt Turner, the veteran?
1: Yeah, I had Dan Jackson on our daily recap show last night. He said it was he expects it to be Matt Freeze. I don't think there's enough of a talent gap for me. Matt Freeze is probably slightly in better form right now. I would go with the guy that has proven it on this stage before in Matt Turner. He had a good World Cup in 2022, made a couple really good saves, and he's a little bit more of a veteran presence. I think that matters at this stage. But I don't think you can really go wrong with either one of them. But in terms of who I would choose, that's where I would go.
0: What's a realistic ceiling for how far these guys get?
1: Ceiling is in this isn't an expectation. This is like, this could happen, but this is best case scenario. Semifinals.
0: Wow. What's realistically going to happen?
1: I think expectation should be round of 16. I think realistically, I see them going to winning the round of 16 game, going to the quarterfinals,
0: really?
1: And then
0: likely Belgium in the round of 16.
1: I think U.S. is better than Belgium this year. The Belgium's a very aging squad. You know, they have some talent for sure, but Kevin De Bruyne is really on the last legs of his career. You know, same with Romelu Lukaku. They got some good wingers and Jeremy Doku, who plays for Manchester City. But I still believe the U.S. as a whole. Has a little bit more going for them, especially being on home soil as well. So I think baseline should be round of 16. I think realistic expectations should be quarterfinal, and then for me, ceiling would be a magical semifinal run, because you never know what can happen if you get to that quarterfinal.
0: If Anderson Hurst is correct and they get to the semifinals, that would be three times more knockout wins than they've ever had.
1: Yeah.
0: They've only had one knockout win in the history of the World Cup. Of course, this year, there's an extra world knockout round.
1: Correct.
0: Because a round of 32, that used to be the starting point of the
1: right.
0: tournament. So now there's a round of 32 that will be, in essence, a knockout round to get to 16.
1: Yeah, I will make one slight correction. They did technically make the semi, or they were third place.
0: Yes, 1930.
1: In 1930, which was a weird.
0: How many were in that tournament?
1: Not eight? Very many. But they also made the quarterfinals in 2002.
0: That's right.
1: But it's, again, it's like one of those situations where it's a completely different, you know, ballpark that we're talking about here. In recent times, the U.S. has always gone out of the round of 16, like almost always, unless they don't go in 2018. So
0: 16 years ago today, the U.S. tied England 1-1.
1: Yep.
0: And the headline in the New York Post the next day was U.S. wins 1-1.
1: I love that headline.
0: With Clint Dempsey
1: yeah.
0: being a hero of that team. We'll see what happens tonight. U.S. Paraguay, it starts at 6 p.m. right here on 93.3 KGRFM. Thank you, Anderson Hurst, the busy father.
1: Oh, yes.
0: Homeowner, husband, and he's in his USA gear.
1: Let's go.
0: Up next, Seahawks. They got their rings last night. John Boyle got a ring last night. He was in the super duper private ultra fancy event. He's going to tell us what it was like to be there, how much his ring weighs, if he's ever going to wear it. John Boyle up next on 93.3 KGRFM.
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3: Caffeine can be really good for you and help a lot of things, and caffeine can be kind of bad for you.
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3: Naturally, it's in the coffee bean and in chocolate and tea, but it's also added artificially in things like soda. 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You're going to feel alert and awake. It's got that adrenaline going, and it's rewarding you with the dopamine. I mentioned the vicious cycle, the inevitable crash.
4: Right.
3: Like any stimulant drug, and you want more of it. 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
14: John Boyle, the Seahawks. Seahawks writer joining us right after headlines brought to you by Frost Brewed, Coors Light, Choose Chill. Mariners lost at Baltimore to second straight night, 7-5. Brian Woo, 7 runs allowed over 5 innings, tying a career high. Now they're in Washington to play the Nationals. Emerson Hancock starts tonight. Then they have day games tomorrow and Sunday. Then they come back home off day Monday. Homestand begins Tuesday. They're a game up on Texas in the American League West, still in first place. Kyle Raleigh had a home run last night. His 3rd in 2 games with the AAA Tacoma Rainiers as he continues his minor league rehab assignment. Sounds like Tuesday, when the homestand starts, is when Kyle Raleigh will come back off the injured list and rejoin the Mariners and play again. The Seahawks ended their minicamp and ended their offseason practices. They got their rings last night. We're going to talk to John Boyle about how heavy those rings are, how cool they are, how much of his hand it takes up. We'll talk to him in a minute. Broncos are giving head coach Sean Payton a 5-year contract extension to 2030. Stanley Cup Finals, Carolina beat Vegas 4-2. Hurricanes are 1 win away from winning the Cup for the 2nd time in franchise history. Game 6, Sunday. It's on the 950 side because we've got soccer all weekend on the 93.3 side, the FM side. 3 World Cup games tomorrow, 4 on Sunday on 93.3. The World Cup tonight has the U.S. and Paraguay, the first American game on U.S. soil in a World Cup in 32 years. It's in Inglewood, California. It starts at 6 p.m. It's broadcast live here on 93.3. The other game today is Canada at home in Toronto against Bosnia-Herzegovina. There are scenes online of Bosnians marching through the streets in Toronto on their way to the match, and a lot of them, thousands and thousands of them marching through the streets in a cool scene in Toronto of international and sports bringing them together. Of course, Seattle gets its first World Cup match on Monday. Belgium against Mo Salah in Egypt. A noon start at Lumen Field. Supposed to be 90-plus degrees on Monday here in the city. I'll be broadcasting live from Jimmy's on First right across from the stadium before Egypt and Belgium play on Monday. A Tampa Bay Lightning winger, Nikita Kucherov, is the MVP of the NHL. He won the Hart Trophy over Connor McDavid in the closest vote in 24 years. And Phil Mickelson was pulled off of his home course, the Farms Golf Club in San Diego County yesterday, and his membership was revoked. He's been accused of, quote, non-consensual and inappropriate physical contact with a female employee, and they yanked him off the course, and he's done, no longer a member. Good friend of ours is John Boyle, team writer for the Seahawks, team reporter for the Seahawks, used to be at the Everett Herald covering the University of Washington and the Seahawks. He joined us on the Beacon Plumbing Hotline live because his girls are now in school, and this is a good time for us to get a hold of him. We just dropped him off. John was in the super secret, double secret probation dinner last night, ceremony of the rings. The Lords of the Rings, the Seahawks, got their Super Bowl rings last night. John Boyle got one because he's a Seahawks employee and busts his tail to do it. He joins us now to tell us all about it. Hello, John. Congratulations.
0: Well, thanks, Greg. To clarify, not all the staff has gotten theirs
14: right
0: yet.
14: But you guys did, right? There
0: will be a later celebration happening. So do not have mine yet, but got to see them up close.
14: I thought they counted you in the football staff.
0: It's kind of a... They got to cut their number off somewhere. But we were there. Our department was there in a working capacity to capture the event.
14: I stand corrected. All morning I've been pumping up how you're going to tell us how heavy it is, how big it is.
0: I mean, look, I saw them up close. I held one. I can tell spectacular.
14: First of all, let's describe the event for people who, now that they put videos out and everything else, what was it like there?
0: I mean, it was a good time. So now that it's over, we can tell people where it was. It was in a big old hangar at Boeing. That they did up very nice with a lot of curtains and basically created like separate rooms for a cocktail hour and a dinner and then the after party. It was a good time. We'll have a story publishing soon about the event. My biggest takeaway is, as someone who was around this team, you would appreciate just like how much fun these guys were having together and how they were having the hardest time like staying on schedule. The players would just run off to get drinks with each other and chat and like, you need to sit down like do the ring. Everyone saw the videos, the rings get lowered to their tables, which means players need to be in their seats where their ring is going to come down. And that was not an easy thing to get done, but players had a great time. You know, I heard some people involved in planning the event saying, you know, sometimes players get it from past Super Bowls, what they've heard is, or past parties, players get their rings and they jet out. You know, they want to go to their own party or go out with their friends. Almost everyone stayed till this party ended and was, you know, they were dancing on stage. It was very fitting for what, you know, this team, you know, one of their biggest strengths last year was how close and how together this team was, and that carried through the party.
14: You sound like you had a good time, John. Your voice is tired. We'll say
0: I was working.
14: I know you were.
0: No, I think I got my daughter's cold.
14: Oh, I'm sorry.
0: I was working. We were there late in a less, you know, party capacity, but it was still a fun thing to be around and to see the players doing their thing.
14: I got to ask you about the rings coming out of the sky. There is a Boeing hangar, the one in Renton, down at the airfield down there? Up in Seattle. Okay, at Boeing Field.
0: Yeah.
14: And so the guys had to be in their assigned seats because each individual box was individualized for them, of course, because their rings are individualized. And so they had to... Describe that whole thing. Would they come down on wires or the parachutes? What was that about?
0: It was like on a light fixture that, you know, so they're sitting on top of a little square light. I don't know the engineering behind it, but they just slowly lowered. They put on a, this was actually very funny, put on a 5-minute countdown clock to try to get players, you know, on a huge screen, 5 minutes counting down. And then at the end of the 5 minutes, a cool like hype video started. And then the rings were supposed to lower. They ended up having to reset the 5-minute video, put 3 more minutes clock because there's music playing in the background and players were up on stage with the DJ dancing when they're supposed to be getting in their seats. So the 5 minute clock became 5 minute to a 3 minute. Then they finally got everybody seated. But then they just slowly lowered down. And it's funny, some players saw it coming and were looking up and other players were kind of looking around and all of a sudden it's like, oh, there's a ring in front of it. Yeah, it was very cool. And the, the player reactions were pretty cool to see how into it they were.
14: Well, what's cool about the ring? How heavy is it? I mean, does it feel like a weight in your hand? And how big
0: is
14: it?
0: Yeah, I mean, they're big. It's, you know, as we've said, they're the biggest Super Bowl rings ever made. I don't have a lot, like, I haven't handled a lot of Super Bowl rings in my life, so I can't compare the weight to anything else, but I'll say it would not be a practical piece of jewelry to wear around, that's for sure.
14: You say the biggest rings ever made. That, you're talking about circumference, size?
0: I you know, I don't even honestly know how they define that. I would assume it's just the, you know, the circumference of it, but I don't, that's just kind of what we've been, you know, what we've been hearing from the jeweler and everybody else, mm-hmm. So they're big and they're spectacular.
14: Tell us about this piece of a football. There's actually leather inside each ring, am I right? And you open up a door?
0: So the jeweler, Jason of Beverly Hills, who did these, they procured a bunch of footballs. I don't think they're all actual Super Bowl footballs, but they're all like from the season. Got a bunch of footballs and just cut up little tiny pieces. So it opens up, kind of the top of the ring becomes, like, you can wear it separately as a pendant, has a thing, like you can put a chain in. And underneath that is the 50th season logo, and that's kind of like backed by a piece of leather that's from a football.
15: Wow. All right. I need one of those, but that's going to cost me a grand.
14: You can get one, actually.
0: Yeah, they're cool.
14: 15. They're replicas,
0: yeah,
14: right?
0: You can buy replicas, yes.
14: And they're only $16,000, right?
15: No, $1,500.
0: Well, there's a less expensive version as well. That's the very limited, like there's only 76 of those for the inaugural season, 76. There is a, I wouldn't call it cheap by any means, but a less expensive version on the Jason Beverly Hills website as well.
14: And Boy Mafi was there, correct? I saw Reek Woolen post on his Instagram. He was there. Boy.
0: Yep.
14: Kobe Bryant. Was Kenneth Walker there?
0: I did not see him, no. I can't 100% confirm that he was not there, but I didn't see him anywhere. It was a cool thing, you know, when Mike and John Schneider and Chuck Arnold all gave little speeches, and Mike made sure to kind of shout out and thank those guys who are no longer, you know, members of the team, but for their contributions. You know, there were some former coaches there, including Clint Kubiak was there.
14: Yeah.
0: Nolan Teasley made it back. He was there. So they all got, you know, Mike made sure to shout all those guys out as well.
15: John, I understand you spoke with Jason about how collaborative the design was, but was there one specific feature or maybe a detail that generated the most discussion or debate before the final design was even approved?
0: Yeah, I mean, from talking to him and people in the organization who are involved in it, it sounds like it was very, as you might expect, kind of how this horse has always been. It was very much about like celebrating the fans, and with that Lumen Field, there's, you know, the sides of the rings are the arches of Lumen Field, and actually if there's a 12 flag button that when pushed causes the arches to pop out. So it's a very like connected to the fans. You know, there's a few different representations of 12 on the ring. There's like 12 feathers. It says 12-1 on one side. So it was a very cognizant effort to make sure that the fans and the stadium were a part of this.
15: MOB, money over BS, became that mantra for this 2025 team. How much of that mindset influenced the, I would say,
0: not money, mission.
15: I thought it was, that's what I said, MOB, mission.
14: Or you said money.
15: I said money.
14: Okay.
15: My bad.
14: Mission. MOB is on the side of one of the sides of the rings.
15: Yes. Why was that important enough to earn a permanent piece on the ring, you think?
0: Yeah, you know, I think it was just kind of celebrating part of what that particular team, what was one of their rallying cries and what made that. You know, whether it's the way Mike McDonald talks about process or that term MOB of like, they don't, you know, they were focused on the important stuff and not all the things that can cause distractions and cause division on a team. Like they were a very tight knit together group and stayed focused on what they needed to. And that was a big part of last season's success.
14: John, when we were covering the Super Bowl 48 champions, I can't remember when those guys got their rings. Do you?
0: I believe it was similar timing, but I don't. I think it was around this time of year, though.
14: So talk about the timing of it. Gray Zabel, Leonard Williams talked about getting it now. And Zabel in particular, you were next to me when Zabel was saying how it bookends and closes a chapter of the last season and moves them mentally onto this season. Did you sense that, too, that, okay, this is our last hurrah, now we got to go to work for July 25th?
0: Yeah, it makes, I mean, just logistically doing it around minicamp is makes sense because that's like the one mandatory part of the off-season calendar. Right. So doing it when you know you're going to have everybody there. But also, yeah, like if you're going to do this and like obviously well into training camp, then it's going to feel like, okay, well, our attention's on 2026, and yet we're talking about last season still, which kind of gets in the way of Mike's forward mantra. So it did feel like a nice, okay, we're wrapping up mini camp and the off-season workout program, and now have one more celebration. Remember last year, turn our attention forward. It was funny, actually, the DJ at the event, Metro Boomin, he a couple times would take the mic and, you know, say some things, and one of the times he says something along the lines of, y'all ready to run it back? And you could hear the players go, no! They're so in tune with Mike of, no, we're running it forward. So even when the DJ at the party wants to run it back, they were correcting them.
14: For those of us who are not in there, what is Mike McDonald like in these type events? Is he in character?
0: I mean, he's having a good time. He's not like, you know, all of a sudden some different person, but he's enjoying himself. At one point I did notice it was, you know, pretty late in the night, and he and Clint Kubiak were having a long talk. I was like, they're probably talking about some nerdy football stuff right now, those two. But yeah, I mean, he's having a good time.

0: key players, including DK Metcalf and Tyler Lockett, to this year. It's like you have so much continuity in the offense. The scheme will be very similar, even with a new head coach. So I think like that, we're going to see that unit, I think, a lot farther ahead than it was.
1: Go ahead, Chris.
2: Gambling man here, or I should say just betting in general. What is the... I know, John. I completely understand. Get it. But let's say
0: we have a robust gambling policy.
2: Let's put the wearing of your ring that you will get at some point this summer over or under at 5.5. You will wear it 5.5 times over or under.
1: That's a good question.
0: Vastly under. This is not a very practical piece of jewelry, and as much as my 11-year-old wants to take it to school, she asked me that. She's like, when you get your ring, can I wear it to school? I'm like, yeah, I think I'm going to pass on that. Yeah, this will probably, you know, come out to show some family and friends and then be locked away safely.
2: I understand.
0: Although, you know, a lot of people who were with the team in 2013 had their previous rings on, so maybe we stay over as just a really optimistic hope for the future of the organization.
1: Well, that's true.
2: Okay, fair enough.
1: We're talking 50 years for you.
0: Hopefully there's many more parties I can wear.
1: You got to slap a chain on there and let your gal wear it to school with a pendant and show off the bling that way.
2: That's going
1: to
2: work.
0: I'm going to not do that. As much as I trust a fifth grader, I'm going to not.
1: Well, that probably worth at least $50,000, $60,000 a piece, I would think, right?
0: That I don't know, but they're not cheap. I know that.
1: If they're selling replicas for $16,000, you can bet they're probably four times that in actual value. John, I appreciate it. I know you got a cold. I know you're trying to get into the offseason for real like I am. Appreciate you bringing on. Enjoy the weekend. Enjoy the soccer.
0: No problem. Thanks, guys.
1: John Boyle, our friend, long time. He and I have been working together here in Seattle. He said Kenneth Walker was not at the ring ceremony. That he had been telling the Seahawks he would be there. Mike McDonald said he was very much looking forward to Kenneth Walker returning after signing with the Kansas City Chiefs, but apparently was not at the event last night to get his ring. What do you do with that? Do you send it in FedEx?
2: Maybe his flight got delayed or something. Who knows?
1: Maybe he'll just pick it up when the Chiefs and Seahawks play this coming fall in Lumen Field. But no, it's apparently... There were a couple of people on the text line asking, but Kenneth Walker was not there. But again, the reason we had John on is first to give you a feel for where, and I'm glad he told us it was at a hangar at Boeing Field. We didn't know that. And also to underscore the fact that this doesn't happen every day. This is only the second time ever that a Seattle Seahawk has received a Super Bowl ring for winning the game. And it doesn't happen very often around the league that you get back and do it again the next year. Yeah, there are. It has happened. It's not impossible, but it's hard. And there are a lot of things that have to go in your favor, most of which being the health of the players and starters, to get back there. And no matter how good your team is, they just cannot replicate exactly what they had last year. It will be different in some way, not the least of which the Rams reloading and Myles Garrett and all of that. But I got a sense yesterday out at the facility, they appreciate the rarity, the uniqueness, the specialness of last night in getting their rings. 49451 on Tacoma Dodge text line. You're a part of the show every day at 11:30, and that's what's going to happen next on 93.3 K. Oh, one thing. Sorry. Let me give you your keyword before we get a break. Thanks, Chris. Chris gives me this sheet every day at 11 o'clock, and I forget it every day at 11:01. I just want to let you know that. He does his job. I fail mine. 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
24: 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Three matches tomorrow, Qatar-Switzerland, Brazil-Morocco, Haiti-Scotland, all tomorrow, Sunday on 93.3, starting at 10 a.m., Germany-Curacao, Japan-Netherlands, Ecuador-Ivory Coast, Tunisia-Sweden. And, of course, Monday, Egypt, Belgium, live noon from Lumenfield in Seattle. I'll be across the street at Jimmy's on First, broadcasting on Monday morning. You know what time it is. 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
25: Greg opened up the show asking y'all about your interest of the World Cup taking place here in Seattle. And we got a bunch of responses from the 360, do not care. From the 206, pretty much watch only the U.S. and a couple other teams until the final rounds when I watch them all. 206, zero interest in soccer, rooting for USA, but will not watch. 253, I played soccer back in 5th grade through high school, but not really caring too much about the FIFA. From 360, on a scale of 0 to 10, my interest level is nil. Well played there. So you know about soccer. I see what you did there. 253, I'll be watching a lot. Half German, grew up with soccer as basically my religion. 425, not interested in soccer, and Seattle is pushing this mayhem. Went from, actually we'll just leave it at that, from 360. I'm not the biggest soccer fan, but I will definitely watch some, maybe all night matches, just, you know, to go along with Mariners games, but probably won't watch too many other countries. From the 425, big fan, going to watch every single game I can. We'll be down there for the Belgium and Egypt on Friday match on 619, and that's our O'Day guy.
24: Yeah, Coast Guard guy. Thanks for that. 206 said, admitted local lifelong soccer player, parents, Sounders season ticket holder, lover of the game. Being a host country of the World Cup is an honor, regardless of the issues around the cost, etc. Being a host city takes it to another level. For locals that don't care about soccer, I recommend people watching and enjoying the passion of tourists, who no doubt will have a blast experiencing our region in addition to the great game in a world-class stadium. Enjoy.
25: I'm guessing the barge offers a great background view of downtown from the 206.
24: Yes, it does. And the Ferris wheel, the Great Wheel, and Elliott Bay, and with the day this clear, probably the Olympics mountains in the distance. Yeah, it's pretty cool. 206 points out, thank you, that the barge, all the proceeds from the fan barge for the World Cup on Pier, off of Pier 62 go to the Rave Foundation, the Sounders and Reigns charitable community fund. So that's cool. $52 to go onto the barge, $227 VIP up on the Loge level.
25: This is a fun one. From the 585.
24: That's our buddy that Rochester.
25: Greg and Chris, with the World Cup starting, what sports do you not care about watching at all? Mine is fighting sports. I cannot get into boxing, UFC, and especially WWE. I gotta say, I'm with you on the wrestling. As a young man growing up, I enjoyed it from like maybe teenage years, so 11 to like 16. And then after a while, I just got like, man. But now that I understand the backstory of it, I probably could get back into it, but I don't watch it anymore. So I'm with you with the wrestling.
24: Hey, I agree with Rochester on UFC and MMA.
25: Can't get me.
24: I boxed at West Point.
25: For training?
24: You had to box. Yeah. It was a mandatory graduation requirement.
25: Still got them hands, Greg?
24: Year. No, I was slow.
25: Greg says that, and then you see a video of him beating up somebody for talking crazy to him.
24: I know how to rip your voice box out, but no.
25: That's all you need, Greg. They didn't say, you know, there's a tactic to this. Can you win the fight?
24: They told me how to rip a voice box out. I've never practiced it because that's a war crime.
25: I think it's human nature. I think you'll be okay. If your life depended on it, you will have a voice box in your hand.
24: But no, UFC and MMA, not for me. Non-combative sports I don't like? That's a good question. I wish I understood curling. I can't get into it.
25: Well, I tried. You're better than me. I've never even tried to watch it.
24: I even went to the Granite Club up on across from Ingram
25: High
24: School.
25: You just walked right out.
24: I stayed. My kid, we tried.
25: Yeah.
24: I just couldn't get it. But we tried it.
25: I tried. What do you want me to do?
24: It was kind of cool, I guess.
25: Show me the motion.
24: Yeah, it's not easy.
25: I don't think I'd be any good at it, but to watch, that's non-combative sport. Yeah, curling is probably way up there for me, but I would never think, curling's on TV. I would just skip right on through. I like bowling. I could watch bowling.
24: Really? Bowling on TV?
25: You know, you remember that moment where the gentleman won and said, "Who the hell do you think you are? I am." That was probably the greatest bowling moment.
24: That was, who was it? I can picture him, but I can't remember his name. Someone on a text line.
25: Exactly.
24: I will not be attending the 360, says. I'll be staying as far away from Seattle as possible. That's a lot of people think that way. Of course, 360 means you're not in Seattle to begin with. 206, Adidas and Timbers are hosting a four-day watch party here in downtown Portland for all games through Monday. I think I'll go watch the Canada game in my all-USA gear. Canada, Bosnia, Herzegovina kick off in about 20 minutes in Toronto. Enjoy the games, 206. All zip interest, World Cup, bringing 500,000 visitors to Seattle. Awesome. Because of that onslaught, Nick Flux of money, blah, blah, blah. 206. When I played high school football, our football coach required you to do at least one other high school sport or prove you were doing something athletic outside of school, karate, club soccer, etc. But that was the late 1980s.
25: That's a great coach.
24: That is a great coach. And the NFL coaches that I talked to, Pete Carroll, Mike McDonald, all around the league, the Harbaughs, they all extol the values of playing multiple sports. And the trend in this sports toward singular sports and all-around baseball travel teams and AAU basketball teams and 7-on-7 football teams that take up all of their off seasons and then you only play one sport is wrong. It's a money grab. It's for profit. It's all about what's wrong in youth sports. Diversify. Pete Carroll talked all the time about he wanted players, football players for the Seahawks, who stood at the foul line with a second left in the game and the pressure of that, or who stared down a pitch 3-2 bottom of the ninth, bottom of the seventh of a high school game with the game on the line. He wanted players like that, who had to sink a 40-foot putt to win a youth golf tournament. He wanted that as a football player. But now it's, oh, his kid's got to go to a 7-on-7 flag whatever tournament in June in Arizona that costs $5,000, or some performance center, or AAU travel basketball, or travel baseball, or gymnastics, or what have you. It's soccer. I could go on and on about soccer, youth soccer. It's ridiculous. So hats off to you in the 206 who had a coach who saw the importance of playing more. I played four sports in high school, and I was really glad I did. But soccer and football wouldn't max, so oh well. I'll be watching it. Let's see. I'm a soccer fan. I am not three successes. I am not a soccer fan at all, but I will definitely watch some or maybe all of tonight's match along with the Mariners game. But I probably won't watch other countries' matches. There are a lot of people like that who will watch that. They will watch the U.S. matches, and rightly so. Do not care. You already said that. Go Seahawks, said the 253. I get that. 360. Isn't Ian Furness a former star soccer player at O'Day? It depends what you call star. How do you define the word star?
25: You can ask him that next on Crosstalk, can't you?
24: I know he played soccer at O'Day, but I don't know if he was a star. I have to ask him if he was a star.
25: Ian's going to be very like, oh, you know, I was pretty good. He's not going to. Yeah. He won't.
24: Was he a star? Is his name on the wall at O'Day for anything?
25: It probably is. And he won't even, if it is.
24: His name's on the wall at O'Day?
25: I wouldn't be surprised.
24: Really?
25: Yeah. Look what he's done.
24: Is your name on the wall at O'Day?
25: Absolutely not. I'm on the top 10 of long jump. You know, hey,
24: so your name is on the wall at O'Day.
25: I don't know.
24: Or it's not on the wall.
25: I don't. It might 10. Be in our like breezeway because I'm top 10 all time in the long jump.
24: Really?
25: And now I just moved down to 7th because some kid, you know, he did really well.
24: Did you meet him?
25: I haven't met him. But the guy that is leading us, he jumped like 23 feet and he was back in 1970 something.
24: What'd you jump?
25: I jumped 21.4.
24: Really?
25: Yeah.
24: That's not shabby.
25: It's not. And then I got hurt because I thought I was going to go to state and win it, but I got hurt. So it is what it is. It would have been nice to do that, but the fact that I'm still top 10 is kind of cool. Wonder how long I'll be up there. It's been, what, 13 years? So we'll see if it, you know, how long that stands.
24: Cue Bruce Springsteen's Glory Day music right now, right? That's what my kids would be saying to me right now. Glory Days. Yeah, that, I get that a lot at home. Ian Furness, the mayor of Maple Valley, the star player, former O'Day High School soccer player, joins us next on 93.3 KJRFM.
0: Strike to claim it. A strike to claim it. And he got it!
1: That is yes! That is why I did it! That's number 5! Are you kidding me? That's right! Who do you think you are? I am! David Wright!
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13: The Orioles with a 6-run third beat the Mariners 7-5 to split the 4-game series in Baltimore. The Seahawks will hold a joint practice with the Titans ahead of their preseason game August 23rd in Nashville. Seahawks now on summer break. The Hurricanes with a 2-goal second period beat the Golden Knights 4-2 in Game 5. Now a win away from their first Stanley Cup title since 06. I'm Ron DeMoss.
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15: Welcome back. 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Again, the World Cup starting back up again in about 10 minutes' time in Toronto, Canada, Bosnia-Herzegovina. And then tonight, 6 p.m., the U.S. and Paraguay in Inglewood at SoFi Stadium, live here on our air, 93.3 KJRFM at 6 p.m. Hello, sir.
16: Hello, how are you?
15: I'm well, thank
16: good.
15: You.
16: Good.
15: What's the upshot of the Kraken hiring the fired Canucks GM as assistant GM?
16: Patrick Alvin, good hockey guy, didn't really run the show there. He was kind of a puppet for Jim Rutherford. We had Thomas Drantz on from Vancouver yesterday, who would be the first to criticize if need be, I can say. I like Thomas, but he said, well-respected in the hockey community, well-respected in the scouting and personnel circles. Gives Jason Botterill, an experienced right-hand man in that regard. Ryan Jankowski, Alexandra Mandricki, and are the other two assistant GMs that deal with personnel and so forth. But they're not at their titles, their expertise, their experience is different than Patrick Alvin. And then the third one is Ricky Olczyk, and he's assistant GM, but he's basically their salary cap guy. He's the old Matt Thomas. So it was a position you certainly probably in some ways needed, kind of replacing Botterill's position that wasn't replaced last year when he got bumped up.
15: Gotcha.
16: Right. So, I think it's a good move. I think it's a good, on the surface, Vancouver fired Vancouver Canucks GM, worst team in the league. You're like, what the hell? And then you kind of look at how actually it ran there. And it wasn't like here where it was Ron Francis, Jason Botterill, but Francis was just kind of up in a bigger, kind of on the exit plan. It was all bots last year with the responsibility. The model they had in Vancouver with Jim Rutherford and Patrick Alvin was a lot like Jerry DePoto and Justin Hollander, if that makes sense.
15: Yeah.
16: Right?
15: Gotcha. I mean,
16: we all know who runs the show. So, it ain't Justin.
15: So, Botterill, of course, he used to be the Sabres GM.
16: Yeah.
15: A lot of people, 17 to 20, and a lot of people in Western New York chuckle when you hear that Botterill is not a Kraken. What's different under him than under Francis?
16: You can ask me that on July 3rd or 4th.
15: After free
16: honestly,
15: agency.
16: After the draft and free agency, because I can't tell you right now. I wish I could. Honestly, I can't tell you.
15: But they have money to spend.
16: So does everybody else.
15: Okay.
16: That's the problem with the league. It's the salary cap's gone up so much that everybody has money. The free agent class is awful. So you've got to go out and get aggressive. Like, and trade draft picks and trade prospects and trade some guys that might be popular for the fan base. You got to do some uncomfortable things this next 3, 4, 5 weeks.
15: Mm.
16: Period. End of story. I don't think there's an option. I don't think the option is stand pat. If you stand pat, you're cutting yourself off at the knees. You're making it really hard on the business side to try to get people excited about hockey. You've got to do some things. So there's a lot of rumors out there about Matthew Barzal.
15: Yep.
16: So we'll see if that maybe comes to fruition. That would be a one.
15: That'd be a big fish.
16: That'd be a big fish, yeah. And number one center. They don't have a number one center. Sorry, Maddie, you're not a number one center. Just the way it is. So, yeah, they got to, I think, move Shane Wright. Maddie's a two. Chandler Stevens is a three. All of a sudden, you're a lot better at that point.
15: Move Shane Wright.
16: Hell yeah. Yeah.
15: He's still young.
16: Yep. Just not working here. And I think for his sake and for the team's sake, sometimes you just got to move on.
15: Those are some of the tough moves Ian's talking about. Mm-hmm. What do you got on the show today?
16: We got Danny O'Neill, weekly visit 120 today. And then we'll check in with Corbin Smith at 2, and we'll talk a little World Cup and a lot of Seahawks as well. I had a great conversation yesterday with Drake Thomas. Mm-hmm. Revisit some of that coming up at 12:20 today or 12:30. Fun guy to talk to. Great story. I love the story. I'm like you. I like the stories.
15: Yeah.
16: I like the. I mean, there's a lot of big names we can talk to. I like the good stories. We had Tyler Cott on a couple weeks ago. Great story. Drake Thomas, same thing. Neither one of those guys looks like an NFL player.
15: No.
16: I mean, they're just not big. They're not huge. They're not. But boy, both are just great stories, and they're both. Exactly, and so I would think you would agree with this. One of the shared characteristics of Mike McDonald and Pete Carroll, and probably it's the GM, right? As much as anything, they don't care. And I'm not saying we don't care. We didn't care. They don't care where you came from, or where you were drafted, or what you look like, or how fast you ran at the combine, or what percentile you were in. Can you play football?
15: Yeah.
16: Can you play football? Cool. And Mike McDonald found two guys in Okada and Drake Thomas ended up being starters for them and key contributors. Thomas, I had him break down the play, the interception, because I was thinking to myself, everyone was raving about the ball skills, which they were.
15: The reaction.
16: Like, yeah, because the ball was kind of tipped a little bit by Mafe. McCaffrey probably should have caught it still. Goes off, but you still have to make a great play hands-wise if you're Drake Thomas at the goal line in that game, in that last game against the 49ers. 10-point game or 13-point game at that point. It could have been a 3-point game. They score. Right. And I was thinking he had to, like, there was a read on that play for the linebacker with McCaffrey coming out of the backfield. And he did, we'll hear this at 12:30, a great breakdown of he's going to do this or he's going to do that. I had to react here or be there. He was there. He's going to make the tackle. McCaffrey's not going to, but it was just a great read, great play. And that's one of the reasons the guy's playing. You know, he's Mike McDonald's guy.
15: Right.
16: In a very cerebral defense.
15: If I'm
16: right?
15: not mistaken, it was a 10-3 game at the time. That the Niners,
16: it was a 10-3 or 13-3.
15: It was a 10-3 or 13-3. I think
16: it was 13-3.
15: I thought the Seahawks then went down and kicked the clinching.
16: I think it was a 10-point game. It was a 10-point game.
15: Oh, I thought that might have been
16: a 10-point game. So,
15: they start, Okada and Thomas start because of how good they are practicing.
16: Yeah.
15: They are exquisite practice players, like to a detail, to a T.
16: They know everything and where to be and how to be there. And not every guy in your team is going to be an all pro.
15: Right.
16: Just, I mean, I know we all want to, and rightfully so, we all want to bash on the right guard. Not all 22 guys are going to be great.
15: By the way, Anthony Bradford is the starting right guard, and I don't see anything yet changing that, if you want to know.
16: I mean, it's going to take a lot.
15: Yep.
16: Yeah.
15: Bo Stevens, the rookie fifth round pick, is well behind. He was third string the whole offseason.
16: OTAs and minicamp, when Bradford missed a couple along the way, when he was out there, there was no question.
15: No.
16: None.
15: No.
16: The offensive line looked, if you want to know what the offensive line looked like, look at the Super Bowl.
15: And John Benton, the offensive line coach, loves Anthony Bradford. Loves his physicality. I saw him pick up a one-man sled yesterday and about throw it.
16: Yeah.
15: And nobody else could even lift it off the ground. And Bradford almost picked up and threw it. And John Benton was like, that's amazing. That's awesome.
16: He brings an attitude that I don't know if it exists with the other guys. Like he has.
15: There's a little DJ Fluker in him.
16: There's a little, I'll use a Jim Mora term, a little dirtbag in him.
15: Mm-hmm.
16: A little dirtbag in him, which I think I'm sure Benton loves, you know.
15: All right, were you a soccer star at O'Day? That's what the text line asked.
16: Star.
15: I almost let him go without asking, Chris.
16: No. Star, no. No, I played on it when I was at O'Day, and I don't know how their team is now. I'm not sure. But when I was at O'Day, we were all 4 years I was there. I didn't play varsity all 4 years, but all 4 years I was there, we were ranked as the number one team in the state. We never won a state title.
15: Mm.
16: I got knocked out by the Schmetzer boys my senior year. They were good at soccer. I don't know if you've ever heard of them.
15: Yeah, I have heard of them.
16: Yeah. They played for Nathan. They were a legitimate Nathan Hale team, not one that was bought and paid for. But no, I was okay. We had a great team. We had great, I mean, O'Day, Pat Rainey was our coach. Great program.
15: Where'd you play? Midfield?
16: I was a goalie.
15: You were a goalie. Keeper. I would not have guessed that.
16: Yeah.
1: I thought I would have guessed defender.
15: Outside back.
16: Yeah, and I was about 175, 180 back then, so a little bit lighter.
15: Like 5 pounds.
16: Yeah, just 5-10 pounds from where I am now. Sure.
15: We all are.
16: But our other keeper, Steve McChesney, was better than me. He was our number one guy. I was number two. But we combined to allow fewer goals in, I think, any year school history. So, yeah, we were all right. But we had guys in front. I mean, there were games we didn't even see the ball. Like, we were that good. Like, half our team got drafted in NASL. The other half was playing in Division I soccer or, at worst, playing at Seattle Pacific D2, which was better than most D1 schools with Cliff McGrath. I was the exception. So to say I was a star, no. I was the outlier. I just was there.
15: I was there.
16: I was good enough to be on the best team in the state. I was not one of the better players by any stretch.
15: Now we know.
16: Yeah.
15: There's
16: yeah.
15: the official word from Ian. Yeah. For that. All right. We're late. It's Ian's time, so I don't care.
16: All right. See ya.
15: have a great weekend. Thanks for listening. I will talk to you from Jimmy's on First across the street from the World Cup in Seattle on Monday morning. Thanks for listening. Thanks for everything to Chris. Have a great weekend. Ian and Anders are up next on 93.3 KJR FM.
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16: 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Choose chill. M settle for a series split versus Baltimore. 7-5 loss yesterday. They were down 6-1, came back, made it a one-run game, and then lose 7-5 when it's all said and done. They're in the nation's capital today against the Nationals. Bryce Miller is on the mound. I think weather could be an issue there, is what I'm hearing.
30: Yeah, I think so.
16: That's unfortunate. Storm take on the Golden State, whatever they are, tonight at CPA. It's another loss. NHL, Carolina wins game 5 of the Stanley Cup Finals. Take a 3-2 series lead over Vegas. Great game last night, by the way. NFL, Denver Broncos linebacker Jonathan Cooper arrested Thursday night. Multiple charges that he violated a protection order was filed against him earlier in the week. Second time he's been arrested. See a pattern of behavior here?
30: Nah.
16: It's not very good. Do you see that at all?
30: Nah.
16: Ladies and gentlemen, the World Cup is underway. We had 2 games yesterday. The late game, South Korea came back from a 1-0 deficit against Czechia to win the opening game 2-1. Boy, they were jacked.
30: That was cool. That was a really cool comeback.
16: That was really fun to watch. I watched most of the second half of that one after the NHL game. U.S. men's national team kicks off their campaign on home soil against Paraguay tonight at 6, pregame 5:30, right here at 93.3 KJR FM in the iHeartRadio app. Canada playing right now. I got to get the TV on. Let's go.
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0: All right, here we go. Day two of the World Cup. Day whatever, the Mariners road trip. Day after the Seahawks wrap up their mini camp, mandatory mini camp. Weird to be back here at the radio station.
1: Haven't seen you all week.
0: Yeah, I don't know if I like being here, to be honest with you. Kind of like the drive to Renton a lot better, to be honest. Very much. Fair. I don't know if you know this. There's a lot going on in downtown Seattle on the waterfront.
1: I did, because I had to go there this morning.
0: God, what a gong show. But kind of cool. Big event. First of all, shout out to Jackson, you, and everybody. So far, so good. Our coverage is sensational on the iHeart Network app, our station, and across the country. All I've heard is great things. I'm being dead serious, too, by the way. Like, people sometimes think I'm being sarcastic when I'm giving compliments regarding iHeart or the state. I'm hearing you guys are killing it, and well done. Great job by everybody involved. Jackson's 48 pages of prep work paid off yesterday, I hear, so it's pretty cool. Listen, I know the World Cup is not for everyone. I get that. We all get that. I think I heard you with Greg on earlier, and I tend to agree. Maybe it was Greg saying this. As this thing goes, and especially once I think you said it, U.S. playing tonight, and for me, locally here, I kind of hope the Mariners get rained out or something.
1: Yeah.
0: Because I just want people to, hey, let's take a peek at that tonight. What you said is bang on right. If they can get out and score, like have a win that's not 1-0,
1: yeah,
0: that's there's some action. This is the way we are. I mean, a soccer guy can criticize this country all we want in terms of their fans. There is a reality to it. We are who we are.
1: Yeah.
0: They want scoring. They want stuff to happen, right? And so I think if this team does go out and gets a couple goals and kind of gets some momentum, it'll be really big for the sport.
1: Yeah, and I look at what happened. And maybe you're not on the social media stuff with what's the reaction after the Mexico game yesterday. But
0: yeah.
1: My God, that entire country is on fire after that.
0: Well, but it's their sport.
1: Exactly.
0: So for
1: it's
0: us,
1: a little bit different.
0: So for us, we need something to latch onto.
1: Right.
0: I mean, it's a good question for the text line at 49451. You know, what would get you fired up? What would get you, you know, engaged? And, you know, you may be one that says, I'm just not even going to give it a shot. Or you may be someone that's kind of open-minded enough to say, let's take a peek. I mean, it's our country playing on the world stage. I think that's compelling enough. I don't think you need anything else.
1: Yeah, and I think, I know.
0: We saw that with hockey. Like, hockey's not for everyone.
1: But then the Olympics come around and everyone's in on it.
0: Everyone's all of a sudden talking about, you know, the power play. They have no idea what the power play is 2 weeks ago, and they're talking about it, right? And it, you know, it helps. Our women's team in soccer is really good, but I don't know if that helps this. In fact, I know it doesn't help this at all. They're so unrelated. It's like when you compare Angel Reese's stats to Shaq's, which some people, ESPN, I'm talking to you, like to do sometimes. They're two different sports, two different people, two different everything. But yeah, like our women's team has always dominated in soccer and women's hockey. Our men's team in hockey has caught up for sure, no doubt. That's proven this year. But soccer's still got a long ways to go. And I'm hoping it's fun. Oh, by the way, late ad, 1 o'clock today to the show.
1: Oh.
0: My buddy Gary from the Halls, Queen Anne,
1: excellent.
0: Moss Bay, and Ox.
1: I have seen watch parties go absolutely nuts.
0: He's going to join us because I drove by I drive in off of 99 and jump off right down by the stadiums, right? And I was looking like outside their place, the Occidental Beer Hall, like there's all kinds of stuff set up. And he's going to come on. KJ Roth did this, who's the GM at Silver Cloud with Softy a couple weeks ago. We're going to have Gary on. Hey, like if you're going down or you want to go to the viewing party, you're going to the game, the matches, how?
1: Yeah.
0: How?
1: It's a great question, to be
0: honest.
1: How
0: do you navigate your way around?
1: Yes.
0: Because we have potentially some shows scheduled for Jimmy's on first. If we're being honest, logistically, we're still working on it.
1: Yeah.
0: Because we're not sure how. Like getting equipment, parking, getting there, it's a challenge. So we'll talk to Gary because like that Occidental Beer Hall is next to the entrance to Lumen Field. It should be just crazy busy. But can people get there? And can you get there if you don't have a ticket? So we'll talk to him about that coming up at 1 o'clock for a few minutes. Danny O'Neill at 1:20 today. We're going to get to Brendan Sorsby a lot with him at 1:20 today. So I'm looking forward to that with Danny O'Neill.
16: Also, we're going to check in with Corbin Smith at 2. We'll put a bow on minicamp. He was out there yesterday. Just the way the schedule worked, we couldn't get him on his normal Thursday. So we're going to have Corbin on at 2 o'clock today from Emerald City Spectrum. And I think he's going to blast Jalen Milroe.
30: Sounds good.
16: I walked out yesterday in a break, and I'm kind of in and out of the VMAC, of the Virginia Mason Athletic Center, doing the studio there. And in and out, I walked out at one point, and Corbin's like shaking his head, goes, I don't know. Six is really struggling. And I'm like, oh, he's a third-string quarterback.
30: I was going to say, like, it's a third-string quarterback.
16: It isn't it? He is. He's also a guy that they drafted with the hope that they could develop, and also he could be a weapon before they need to have him as a starter. So I don't know. Maybe he hasn't got to that. Like, of course, let me just say this. If that is your biggest issue, then that's a good thing. If you're the CLCX right now, that's a good thing. Ooh, do we have a yellow card? We got a yellow card in Canada.
30: Early.
16: Who are they playing?
30: Bosnia and Herzegovina.
16: Who?
30: Bosnia.
16: Oh, okay, thanks. What's Bosnia's last name?
30: They have two names. Bosnia and Herzegovina. Did you actually see there
16: is
30: was
16: this
30: a
16: like
30: really...
16: a B8 football team from back in the day? Is this like lacrosse Wash Tuckna?
30: Ooh, that's a tough challenge. Yeah, I think so.
16: Oh, that's only a yellow, right?
30: Yeah, it should be. There was a really cool video though that I saw, a giant like crowd of Bosnia fans marching
16: through
30: the
16: Toronto.
30: Match.
16: I saw
30: really
16: that,
30: cool.
16: Yeah. Because they're in Toronto right now, right?
30: Yes, they are in Toronto.
16: All right, U.S. starts later tonight. We'll get into that a little bit, too, as well today. Mariners get the loss yesterday, and Brian Wu is not happy with himself at all.
30: Water's wet.
16: Well, Greg went through it earlier. I mean, we don't have to keep going through it over and over again, but his road home splits are pretty massive, right? Like, they're not good. He's really good at home. He's really bad on the road. And yesterday, he kind of got lit up. He gave up the six. And, I mean, give him the team credit. They're down 6-1.
30: Yeah, they battled.
16: Rain's falling. Like, it feels like we're just going to tap out and move on to D.C.
30: It's almost that much more frustrating, though, because if you get an average start from a lot of people to believe your best pitcher, you win the game.
16: Yeah. Someone asked me earlier who's going to the All-Star game for the Mariners, and you would always think just an automatic would be a pitcher, and it's not this year. I don't think they have a pitcher going to the All-Star.
30: Hancock should. I don't know if he will.
16: Name recognition, the way baseball works, he won't.
30: Well, they have a lot. There's a lot of really good pitchers in the American League this
16: and
30: year.
16: And it's, I mean, Julio and Randy, right?
30: Should be.
16: And that's it.
30: Yeah.
16: It's crazy to think the runner-up for the MVP won't be there. But, I mean, obviously, not just being hurt. He wouldn't have been there anyway.
30: No, he wouldn't have.
16: They're not taking a guy hitting 120. although he's lighting it up. Softy and Fain are down at the ballpark today down at Rainier.
30: Yes, they are.
16: At Cheney Stadium. And he's still there. Last I checked, I haven't seen any notices that he's been called up. So he'll be there tonight, which would be fun for those guys to be down there doing the show.
30: What, Softy been called up?
16: Stop it. Wu actually gave up the 7 earned runs over that. He is on the road right now. 1-5, a 5.93 ERA, 29 earned runs in 44 innings is what Brian Wu has done on the road. In home starts this season, he's 4-0 with a 2.37 ERA. Now, you'll see home road splits for hitters sometimes, and for some pitchers that, like, if you're going, well, you're in a hitter's ballpark, non-hitter's ballpark, those are extreme. Like, those are extreme. And he talked about it post-game. I prepare the same way. I do all those things. There's something mentally there. Like, there's something not right there. And what started out is like, wow, they win your first two games of a four-game series against Baltimore. You're like, worst case scenario, you're going to win the series and take 3 of 4. You end up splitting, so it's not quite as conducive as it was before to that. But nevertheless, they get at it tonight, and away we go. So that's the Mariner topic of the day. We're going to talk to – I had Drake Thomas on yesterday. Oh, but did you see the rings?
30: Oh, my God, yeah. Yes.
16: I said just on a flippant, just off-the-cuff nature a couple times this week – before the ceremony, I said, you know, these things are going to be crazy extravagant.
30: Yeah.
16: I don't know what I was expecting to see, but that's like more than I ever could have envisioned or anybody,
30: yeah,
16: right?
30: Right.
16: They did it right, though. Softy had a great tweet last night because, I mean, this is one of the things, like how they did it. They lowered, for people to know, they lowered the rings from the roof of this, wherever they were at last night.
30: Yep.
16: And they dropped it, you know,
30: in front of each player.
16: Yeah, like
30: so cool.
16: So cool. Like just the production value alone.
30: Yes.
16: Everything about it was first class. And, you know, Softy said, you know,
30: they better not let Jody Allen sell his
16: don't
30: team.
16: Don't make Jody sell the team. Unfortunately, there's no choice. It's in the trust.
30: Yeah.
16: But it just shows, you know, how
0: let's just say the Allen family has run things. It's just everything about it is first class. Like a ring ceremony, like last time they had Usher at the Mopop. That's what happened last time. And the rings were, for that time, you know, right. extravagant.
30: They had Metro Boomin, who was a famous DJ.
0: Yeah.
30: Was there kind of DJing the whole thing.
0: They just do things right. It's crazy. And like you want that for your team because I think there is a big part of how you operate as a business that can translate to how things go on the field.
30: Right.
0: Those guys know that everything they're doing is for a first-class organization. And like you just think about whoever you work for. How much more incentivized are you when you know that the people up top

0: Sorry.
1: Yeah, you're going to hear us. I'm rooting hard for Canada.
2: Yeah, of course.
1: And who was that? That wasn't Davies, was it?
0: No.
1: Is he playing? He's on. He's not playing.
0: I think
1: right?
0: he is, yes.
1: Is he playing? Okay. You know what's amazing to me? Can I just a quick soccer thought?
0: Yeah.
1: How the inability of so many soccer players to finish. Either the ball goes a zillion miles over the crossbar, or in that case, you chunk one like I hit a 4-iron.
0: Yeah.
1: And like you get nothing on. Like, what is wrong with you? Because if you watch him make a pass, it's so, like, guys will do tape to tape, as you'd say in hockey, right, from 50 yards out.
0: Yeah. Well, first
1: why
0: of all,
1: why can't you bury a goal like that?
0: Well, first of all, the shooting percentage in soccer is very much higher than it is in hockey. They just don't have as many of them.
1: Right.
0: Right.
1: So that guy that's like my U15 girls when I was last coaching would have buried that shot. The guy hit it off the inside
0: coach.
1: Of his ankle.
0: Look at the coach.
1: God, that's
0: reaction.
1: Awful, dude. Like, off his ankle. He's a world class player. It goes off his ankle.
0: Well, world class. It's Canada. Let's be completely honest here.
1: Come on now. You know the best thing about Canada playing their first game in Toronto?
0: Yeah.
1: Is that they will turn on these guys so quick. Because it's Toronto.
0: Yes, it is.
1: It's Toronto. Like, it's the second things are going south.
0: So good.
1: And they're gonna. It's gonna be like Mitch Marner's out there for the Maple Leafs. They're gonna turn on these guys so quick and so hard.
0: And then when it's in Vancouver, it's gonna be like E.P. Porty out there.
1: Yeah, it's the most miserable fan base in all of North America is based in Toronto,
0: God,
1: Canada.
0: I love it.
1: And now they had a golden opportunity to take a lead, and the guy chunks it off his ankle. Oh, they're just gonna lose their mind. That'll be entertaining as hell.
0: Yeah.
1: All right, we'll take a break, come back. Drake Thomas, great story. We'll hear a little bit from him coming up.
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16: All right, wrapping up minicamp yesterday, hanging out at the Virginia Mason Athletic Center all week, and thanks to the Seahawks for all their hospitality and helping us out. On Tuesday, we tried to talk to Drake Thomas, but we had a little technical glitch with a power surge outage at the Virginia Mason Athletic Center. Our equipment got fried, literally fried.
17: Yeah.
16: So Drake Thomas was standing there. He goes, yeah, man, there was a power surge or something, and we just saw it. And I'm like, okay, well, that makes sense. And this is what a radio guy looks like when he's in panic mode. Anyway, he came back yesterday, Seahawks starting linebacker, who made one of the biggest plays of the season as well. One of the better stories on the team. He, like everybody else, got a ring last night. And we started out with Drake asking him how he's doing.
18: I'm doing well, doing well.
19: So it's over until July 25th.
18: Yeah. Had a good off season. Great mini camp. It was great being around the guys, working together, getting out on the field again, refreshing everything, mm-hmm. and honestly, just more than anything, being back out there with the guys. So,
16: Anders, do you have the piece of audio for me?
20: Second and goal. Down by 10. That ball was tipped, I think, and picked off. Off the hands of McCaffrey and into the arms of Drake Thomas.
16: You had a smile on your face when you heard like the first words out of Joe Buck's mouth. What was that night? What was that like?
18: Surreal, honestly. I mean, as soon as I think he said, what, second and 10 or something?
16: Yeah.
18: I knew the audio that was playing. yeah, that moment was surreal. In the moment, I don't even think it registered. The ball just popped up right in my hands. It's just a blessing right there.
16: Can you, that play itself, just walk us through what it was, because everyone talks about the fact that you made the play on the ball, like, and it was a ball skill play after McCaffrey, you know, had it kind of there for a second, but you had to make a terrific ball skill play. But you also were right there, like. I don't know if you read the play, something you guys have seen on tape, but that's in a football play, especially a huge play, it's usually more than just making the play. There's a lot leads up to that. How well prepared were you for that play?
18: Yeah, I mean, that play is honestly, no matter how prepared I was for that play, that's a difficult play to make for a linebacker in any situation. You're pretty much one-on-one with the back, and he has a two-way go on you. He can go inside or he can go outside, and he can work it however he wants to. That set, I knew that's what I was going to get, that option route out of the backfield. And we're taught to take inside leverage and have the running back break outside. But there's, when you're on the 10-yard line, whatever, inside the red zone, when you're that tight, there's not a lot of room for error. So, you know, as soon as you force them to break out, you just got to be in chase mode. So, I mean, that's really the approach I took, and you know, that's what happened, right? Like, I had him break out, and I'm chasing him down, just trying to, in my mind, he bang, bang, play. He catches it, I tackle him, we live on, see third down. Mm-hmm. And then, yeah, I mean, I'm chasing, the ball pops up, and it's like, got to get it.
16: And it's that dude.
18: Yeah.
19: How hard is that dude to defend?
18: He's a great player. He's a great player. Ball was a little bit, I think he got tipped or something like that. Mafe tipped it. But yeah, he brings so many matchup issues and problems that you got to be ready for. And he's a hard guy to cover. He runs the ball hard. Yeah, he's a really good running back.
19: Drake Thomas with me, Ian Furness here at the Virginia Mason Athletic Center. We had a chance to talk to Drake a couple times last season on the phone, but great to see you in person. I appreciate you coming back and all joking aside, doing this again today.
18: Yes, sir.
19: You're one of the best. I love good stories. I think we all love great stories, and we talked about this a few times last season. You even mentioned it. You're 5'11", 228. You weren't drafted. You had a hell of a career, like a hell of a college career, but you weren't drafted, and you had to fight your way up.
18: Yeah.
19: To get to that moment, and then the next moment was 3 weeks later in the Super Bowl in that same stadium. Have you had a chance to kind of take it all in and just think about where you are now and where you were 3 or 4 years ago?
18: Yeah, for sure. I'm definitely grateful for where I am versus where I was, but I'm also grateful for the entire journey. I've learned so much along the way. I've taken so much from those experiences that I've been through and carry with them with me now. That will help me and only help me grow going forward, get better as a player, as a person, in so many different ways. So yeah, I mean, I've reflected a lot on my journey and what I've been through, and so I'm definitely grateful.
19: Drake, what is it? I mean, you're in a great situation, but you're also playing for a coach. You hear this a lot from guys. You know, everyone's going to get a chance to compete. Like, all 90 guys out there today have the same equal chance and all those things. But it feels like this is a coach that truly does get – I mean, I think you're one of those great examples. Ty Okada is a great example of that. There's a lot of dudes out there that have been given, like, hey, just you show what we can do, and you're going to be rewarded. How much of your journey do you also give credit to Mike just to give you that opportunity?
18: I mean, Mike, along with the whole staff, with the whole organization, really, right. There is a lot of opportunity out there for young guys to make a name. To work a role out for themselves. You just got to show up every single day, be the same guy, and you got to fit into what they're trying to build. Mm-hmm. You got to buy into who we're trying to be as a team, as an organization, and it's been made clear that if you do that, then you're going to be one of our guys. So, you know, I give a lot of people credit. Mike, you know, KO has been my linebacker coach for the past 2 years here. AD, the whole defensive staff, the special teams, Jay, I mean, he believed in me to start out on special teams and make an impact. Mm-hmm. The front office for claiming me when I was in Vegas and I was cut. I mean, there's a number of people that I'm grateful for, and I give credit to for believing in me and giving me opportunity to go be me.
19: If I was in Vegas doing a radio show, I'd be like, and watching that game and that play, and like, this dude started 14 games for the Super Bowl champions, the best defense in the NFL. What the hell are we doing here? But that's neither here nor there for you. But 14 game starter, you've established yourself as a starter in the NFL. Do you feel comfortable? I mean, this is such a cutthroat league. It's like, you're here, you're gone, guys get cut, guys move, and all that stuff. Is there any part of you that allows yourself to say, hey, I walk into that locker room, this is my home, this is where I should be, re-signed, all those things, but like, have you feel any comfort in that at all, or are you still like fighting, like, you got to, hey, I'm still fighting for a spot every day?
18: I think the approach stays the same as far as like that, like, yeah, I'm gonna work like I'm fighting for a spot, like that doesn't change, like the process, the approach, that the whole thing doesn't change. Like, I'm very comfortable and confident in who I am as a player and a person when I walk in the building, but that doesn't like let me to relax on a day to day. I'm still gonna attack every single day and like basically just like empty the tank. I'm still that, because that is me, all that, like everything that made me that I've been through and brought me to here, like that's still who I am, and that's what has got me here. So like, I'm not going to change anything about myself because I might be labeled as an NFL starter now. Like, I mean, it was the same way in college. Like, I was, this is me, and it's worked for me, and I'm gonna buy into it, and I'm gonna stay true to myself.
19: Drake Thomas, with us. How different is it this year as the defending champs? Does anything feel different? Is anything approached differently? How Mike does things? How you guys approach minicamp and OTAs? Is there anything, any different feel out there as the defending champs?
18: I don't think so. It feels like, you know, the guys are just back out there having fun playing football together. I don't think there's some like, you don't feel like a target on your back or anything when you're out there just having fun and just being in the moment. being intentional about what you do and trying to be the best players and team, unit, team as you can be. It's not, it doesn't really feel very different. It's the same thing. It's the same process. We just start over again.
17: Targets on a team in Southern California. That's kind of good. I mean, you guys kind of like that, right? Like, it's like everyone's like, there's people like, Dan, I don't know if you saw the quote, Dan Campbell had a great quote, the Lions coach. He's like, well, I guess they already won the title. Like, yeah, whatever. And it's like it's, but that's kind of the feeling. It's like, wow, look what the Rams done. You guys are defending champs, and people are probably going to be looking elsewhere, which I think you kind of like that, don't you? Doesn't this work? Like, it might kind of plays that up a little bit.
18: I mean, to me, either way, like, whether people want to put a target on our back or yep. people want to put it elsewhere and count us out, like, I don't care.
17: Yeah.
18: It is what it is. It doesn't change anything about I don't think it changed anything about any of the guys' processes or how they approach it day to day. Like, it shouldn't affect anything.
17: Tell me about yesterday. Now, I got an insider. One of our guys, our producers, works at the Doug Baldwin Center. How was the I heard there was it was pretty competitive with you guys and the kids out there yesterday.
18: Yeah.
17: How was it?
18: Yeah, it was a lot of fun. We were playing some basketball with the kids. Of course, it's going to get a little competitive. It's just us as athletes, right? but it was so much fun going out there and playing basketball with those kids.
17: What kind of game do you have?
18: Were
17: you a basketball player at all?
18: I mean, yeah. I grew up playing basketball. AAU basketball, went and did the travel stuff and everything. I didn't play in high school, but I mean, I can play. It's been a while though. So like,
17: how long did it take for you guys to kick in? Like, what did the kids say something? Like, how long? Because I heard it got fun. Like, it was really fun.
18: Yeah.
17: First
18: it was.
17: Of all, what a dream for those young people.
18: I know.
17: But what did it just like? Hey, we're gonna play you kids now. Like, we're not messing around.
18: So yeah, we had a couple different groups, and then like, so there was a group that went into the gym first. I was going and touring some other places, and then I came in the gym and I saw they were playing. I was like, in my back of my mind, I was like, should I play? And it was like, yeah, I want to play. And so I ended up just saying, like, I'm trying to play next. And then we got into a game, and then it went from there.
17: I got next.
18: Yeah. Exactly.
17: Okay. I didn't, because I was wondering how much you play. Like you know, you've heard the term, like, you know, LA Fitness try hard guy.
18: Yeah.
17: Does it come in? Who's that guy? Who's that guy out there for you?
18: I don't know. It might have been me. I don't know. It might have been me. I mean, it got competitive out there. So I mean, I'm not going to back down.
17: Hell no. That's why you're out of the situation you're in right now. Two more things for you. One would be this. What Mike did yesterday, I just listen, as someone who's been in this community for a long time and as a parent and everything else, I thought it was awesome. And this is a time of the year, there's some football coaches be like, I only get X number of days and minutes with these guys. We're going to go every second we can on football. But he, you know, short walkthrough yesterday, and then you guys go do that, whether the VA hospital, Children's, Ronald McDonald House, or Doug's Place. As a player, what does that mean? Because getting out in the community is important, but at the same time, you have a coach that believes that's important too.
18: Yeah.
17: It probably brings you guys together.
18: 100%. 100%. I mean, this whole thing is bigger than just us. It's bigger than wins and losses. This sport has brought us a real platform and opportunity to make a difference and touch people in different ways, you know, make impact on people's lives. So I think that's our responsibility in going out and trying to do that to the best of our ability. So to have a organization and coach that believes that and sees it the same way, I think it's pretty cool.
17: I'll wrap it up with this. At some point when you're done here and get a bite to eat and shower and all that, you guys later on today get your rings.
18: Mm-hmm.
17: How jacked are you to get? I mean, it's all about that. Doesn't matter what sport you play, at what level you play, it's about winning a title. But when you know that there's a ring, and I know from what the last ones looked like, these guys don't spare any expense. It's like Jody and company, it's going to be something special. What's that going to mean when you get handed that ring?
18: That's going to be super special. I feel like you're at the pinnacle of the sport, you know, when you win the Super Bowl and finally have that moment to get that ring. It's what you dream of as a kid. So I'm super excited to go do that tonight and honestly, above all else, just celebrate and hang out with my guys. So
17: what do you do with the ring?
18: Probably put it in a safe and just keep it there forever.
17: Yeah.
18: I don't know. I mean, I probably won't be wearing it out in public very often.
17: No.
18: But
17: wait for the next one.
18: Yeah, exactly.
17: Drake Thomas, I really appreciate you coming in. Again, all joking aside, you did 2 days this week, and this time it actually worked.
18: Mm-hmm.
17: Have a hell of a few weeks off, and we'll see you July 25th.
18: Sounds good. Appreciate you having me.
21: Drake Thomas, great story. Great play last year. Helped him get that home field advantage and on the way to a Super Bowl championship, and he, like all his teammates, including ex-teammates that were there last night, really, everybody except for Ken Walker, were there last night at the ring ceremony, apparently. All got their rings as well. So cool stuff. Thanks for him. Not just once, but twice coming to our little KJR closet there. The second time was a charm. It worked out. Thanks to the Seahawks PR staff as well. Take a break. Come back. Wrap up hour number one next.
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2: Game 5 of the Stanley Cup Final goes to the Carolina Hurricanes, beating Vegas 4-2 and are now one win away from raising the cup. Jordan Staal scored again for Carolina, making that a goal in all of the finals games so far. Game 6 is Sunday night back in Vegas at 8 Eastern on ABC. And in the FIFA World Cup, which officially got underway yesterday, Mexico topped South Africa 2-0, and South Korea beat Czechia 2-1. Both of those games were in Mexico. Today, Canada faces Bosnia-Herzegovina in Toronto at 3 p.m. Eastern, and the U.S. kicks off their campaign tonight at 9 Eastern against Paraguay in Los Angeles. 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
4: Hey, this is Jamie Loftus, and this is my new weekly show, 16th Minute of Fame, the podcast where every episode I take a closer look at an internet character of the day. Who were they? What made them so notorious? How did the internet, or sometimes the algorithm, choose them? And what does a person do when they're suddenly confronted with more attention than the human psyche can handle? Take The Dress, a story that went uber viral in early 2015 in spite of being, well, kind of a boring optical illusion. A mother of the bride in Scotland took a picture of a dress she was thinking about wearing to her daughter's wedding. But she saw the dress as blue with black lace, and her daughter saw it as white with gold lace. One BuzzFeed post later, every single person on the internet was talking about the dress. But to me, the dress is a story about the last couple of months when the internet was still sort of fun. It was shortly before the stories that spread across the internet stopped being driven by exploited millennials with useless arts degrees and started being decided by algorithms hell-bent on growing internet usership at all costs. And on a long enough timeline, the story of the dress is one entangled with abuse and media exploitation. 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With the team at Cool Zone Media, we're taking these characters' 16th minute of fame to see what their moment meant to them and what it says about us.
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7: From the Fox 13 Weather Center, I'm Chief Meteorologist Brian McMillan. It'll be a beautiful sunny day. High temperatures will make it into the mid-70s. This weekend's going to be a lot hotter with highs in the 80s, close to 90 degrees by Sunday.
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17: Hi, we're back inside the studios here, Seattle. Oh, it's not going well in Canada.
11: Love it.
17: Spoiler alert. When I say it's not going well, that's a handball. Bosnia is, they are, I'm not a fan.
11: They kind of leave that extra foot in after every tackle.
17: They're kind of greasy, man.
11: Yeah, they are.
17: They are kind of greasy.
11: Do what it takes to win, man.
17: Yeah, and I'm just checking Twitter here because I follow a lot of people north of the border, obviously.
11: Of course you do.
17: It's not going well.
11: They do have an American coach, which I think is quite hilarious, by the way.
17: And our coach is from Argentina, and Canada's coach is from U.S.
11: Yeah.
17: In the World Cup?
11: Yeah.
17: Yeah, that makes no sense.
11: It is funny because during
17: Is he a good coach?
11: He's good. During the last World Cup in 2022, he was a lot of people's, why isn't this guy the U.S. coach right now?
17: Yeah.
11: And, you know, I guess they had higher sights than this guy because he went to Canada.
17: Well, and they're down 1-0 at halftime. Spoiler alert.
11: Yeah.
17: See my buddy Jeff Patterson, J-Pat, spent $12 on a Canada t-shirt. Not money well invested.
11: Not money well invested.
1: There's some others. People are losing it north of the border. And again, it's happening in Toronto, which is just like the most negative city in the world in terms of sports.
11: Yep.
1: God. I want to see Canada win. This is where I think the money's at. Here's my betting tip of the day, Anders. You tell me.
11: Okay.
1: I have to go back and see what it was because it's all live now, so I wouldn't be able. It might take a grind to do so.
11: Okay.
1: I think betting a draw for a lot of games is a good call.
11: For a lot of games.
1: Yeah.
11: We haven't had one yet.
1: I know. But like Canada's going to even this thing up, and it's going to end 1-1.
11: Okay.
1: You think?
11: I think if Canada evens it up, it depends on how much time's left. They might push on to win because they've been dominating the game. Bosnia just got lucky from a corner. Canada's feeling the pressure. They need to win this game. They're at home.
1: I got to get my ass up to the Snoqualmie Casino this weekend.
11: Yeah.
1: And when I do so, I'm gonna lay a couple parlays on some draws down to see how it works out.
11: For me. I mean, right? As long as it's not like a powerhouse against a nobody.
1: And
11: you know
1: don't work for FIFA, so I can call you and you can give me some advice.
11: I'll say it right now. I got Canada juice on this game. I want them to win.
1: All right. I'll call you on Sunday when I get up.
11: Okay.
1: Take a break. Come back. We'll tell you about getting around and where you can go pregame for the matches. Screw you, FIFA, by Lumen Field. We'll tell you about that next.
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1: 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Choose chill. Mariners have to settle for a series split versus Baltimore. 7-5 loss yesterday. Trailed 6-1, battled back, but fell short. 7-5 the final. Brian Wu was not good. Gave up seven runs in that game. That would be all seven they scored, Baltimore. They begin a series, hopefully with the Nationals today. Some weather issues there. Bryce Miller, Zach Littell is the pitching matchup. World Cup, U.S. men's national team kicks off their campaign on home soil against Paraguay tonight. 6 o'clock down in Los Angeles. 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They beat Czechia to win their opening game of the World Cup 2-1. Spoiler alert! At the half in Tirana, Canada. Bosnia leading Canada 1-0. Oh, and it ain't going well in Toronto. I don't think, Mitch Marner's playing there. They're losing their mind. Storm take on Golden State tonight at CPA. NHL, Carolina wins Game 5 Stanley Cup Finals. Let's take a 3-2 lead over Vegas last night. Game 6 is Sunday in Vegas. Should also mention coming up tomorrow, NBA Finals. Game 5 in San Antonio. Spurs trailing 3-1 to the Knicks. Let's move into hour number 2.
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1: All right, welcome in. 2 hours to go here on a Friday. Gorgeous weekend coming up in the Pacific Northwest. They call it the PNW. Ian Furness with you. Listen, you guys hear me all the time talking about my friends at the Hall. And you say the Hall, which Hall, Ian? How about all three? Moss Bay Hall in Kirkland. My personal favorite, the Queen Anne Beer Hall. Just a stone's throw from here, but about, if you were playing golf, you'd be about a par 7 from here. and of course, in fact, you're going to the Storm game tonight. Make sure you stop by the Queen Anne Beer Hall. Any events at CPA, or just stop by there anyway. And the Occidental Hall opened up last summer. And it is right next to the northwest entrance to, sorry FIFA, Lumen Field. Some would call it Seattle Soccer Stadium for the next couple of weeks. But the Ox is down there. I was driving by today, and we're getting all these. There's a story in the Times today. There was KJ from the Silver Cloud was on with Softy a couple of weeks ago. It's kind of a gong show down there right now. And I say down there, I mean down around the stadium district, right? And but there's going to be so many people, that like 60-plus thousand going to games, and then thousands of others that are just going to be wanting to hang around outside the games and watch the games. Well, listen, I mean, for my money, the best place would be the Occidental Beer Hall, right? Period. End of story. How do you get there? Can you get there? Is it open for everybody? Like, if you're just wandering around, we know about the Bro Barge. You can go do on the Bro Barge. The Bro Barge. They basically took center field at T-Mobile and put it on a barge for soccer out there at Pier 62. You can do that, or you go support local. And that's why my guy Gary from the Halls is on right now, because I just wanted to check in and see how things are going down there. Gary, how are you, buddy?
3: Good, Ian. How are you, man?
1: I'm good. All right. So if I'm going to the game or I'm not going to the game, you guys, like, people are down there. They're coming to the Ox. Can they go in? Are you showing the games? You know, the game on Monday here, the game next on Juneteenth when the U.S. is playing Australia. Tell people about what's going on down there. Is it accessible still? Is your place still accessible?
3: It absolutely is. I mean, Pioneer Square is going to be really crazy for those 6 matches. Absolutely. I think they're closing almost all the streets in Pioneer Square 4 hours before every match.
1: Okay.
3: And till about 2 hours after every match. But Occidental is right off first. So great for Uber. You can take, you know, ride share buses. They have those match day shuttles all around Seattle that are like every 10 minutes. If you go online, they'll tell you all the different pickup spots throughout downtown and throughout the waterfront. We're actually activating a beer garden right on Alaska Way in King called Match Day Beer Garden. It's all ages beer garden. So if you park and stay, you go downtown toward the waterfront and just walk down toward the stadium, you'll hit that Match Day Beer Garden right there, just before you go into the games. And it's also a great place to just hang out all day long, honestly.
1: So you guys, like in that beer garden, you showing the games and stuff too?
3: We don't get to show the game actually in the beer garden, but it should be packed. We have Coca-Cola doing a whole DJ stage.
1: Oh,
3: we
1: nice.
3: DJs day and night for all those matches as well. So
1: okay, so like say I'm just hanging around. I'm not able to go to the game. Can I still come into the Occidental Hall right there next to the entrance to the stadium?
3: Oh, you bet, man. Okay. You bet. In fact, like for those noon matches, we're going to be open at 8 a.m. We'll have breakfast. We'll be packed the whole day. We anticipate it being a super, super busy day for sure.
1: Gary, how is this, like the World Cup? Well, we always hear that sports, this is, I say we always hear, we've heard in the past from city council people and others in our city that sports don't have any economic impact and all of that. And yet I'm looking downtown, the waterfront's bustling, the Bro Barge is what it is, but there's other places going on, your place, maybe Jimmy's on first, wherever it might be. What kind of boost is the World Cup for you guys?
3: You know, I'll tell you, first of all, we've been scared that it wasn't going to be huge. I mean, there's that all that hype and everyone's been worried. But I'll tell you, yesterday when the World Cup started, all three of our locations were full for both matches. And that's just a huge confidence booster for us. Like you said, I was driving to the waterfront yesterday, and it's just bustling and packed all down there. So our outlook is huge. I mean, it's definitely millions of dollars. For us, all three locations are playing every single match. So we're anticipating after yesterday that we'll be busy all the time, especially those USA matches. I mean, tonight, Occidental Hall is going to be huge. We're doing a huge giant party for the first USA match as well, starting at 4 o'clock.
1: Okay, that's at the Ox. What about the other two locations tonight for if people want to go watch the U.S. game?
3: I would get there early. I mean, I think 4 o'clock is probably a great time for a 6 o'clock match. We're anticipating the other two to have lines outside for sure, but we're going to get as many people as we can inside. Last World Cup 4 years ago, it was just such a massive party. It was so much fun. It's just a great place to hang, both in Moss Bay and Kirkland and in Queen Anne.
1: Anders has a question
6: for you.
1: I will say,
6: I watched the final there at 7 a.m. with my Argentinian wife, and we had an awesome experience.
1: That was which game was that?
6: Argentina versus France. Yeah.
1: Oh, okay. Okay.
3: Yeah. Huge. And it's 6 in the morning. Like, I mean, you haven't lived until you've seen 500 people singing Sweet Caroline drunk at 8 o'clock.
6: It's so true.
3: It was great.
1: I love it. So this sounds like...
3: We're expecting a lot from Argentina and Mexico, Germany, Belgium. Those are all huge teams that we get a lot of folks already to the halls from there, so we're expecting big days.
1: I love it. All right. Well, listen, so again, you can get down there, just kind of be judicious how you get there. Go enjoy the games. Get to the Ox. If you can't go to the Ox and end up going, go to one of the other places. Support local, especially my guys at the halls. But I can't even imagine what the Occidental is going to be like this not just Monday, but next Friday is going to be crazy, dude.
3: Yeah, just come down and spend the whole day. Come in the morning and just spend the whole day. Drink, eat. The whole area is going to be really cool. All of Occidental Park, all the way through Pioneer Square. Also, beer gardens and super a ton of fun. So
1: I love it.
3: It's going to be exciting.
1: All right, buddy. Great times. Have fun. I know you're going to be busy. You can get some rest in about a month or so. We'll talk to you then.
3: Thanks, Ian. I appreciate you guys.
1: There you go. It's our guy Gary from the halls, man. It's going to be good. You went to the what did you go to at the Queen Anne Hall, the match?
6: The final. The World Cup final.
1: No. Like a couple weeks ago.
6: What did I go to?
1: It was. Or you're talking about going to, it was like the Champions League or something?
6: Oh, yes. The Champions League final. It was when Arsenal played PSG. It was an awesome experience. I want to make sure it was being played because it was before they opened. And of course they do. They're my go-to, the Queen Anne
1: Beer
6: Hall.
1: They're kind of I know there used to be that other place down in Fremont, but like, it's not as big. The Queen Anne Beer Hall is like a soccer place.
6: Yeah. You're talking about George of the Dragon, which I do like. But I think it's surpass that for me in terms of a soccer place to go watch games, because it's big. You're going to get a seat, like, unless you get maybe show up a little bit later, as Gary was mentioning there. But highly recommended if you're looking for a place to watch a game.
1: Yeah, I would. I think it's going to be awesome. Well,
6: they had like breakfast stuff going on as well during the final last year. I'm sure they're going to be doing similar stuff.
1: Well, and I just kind of look at it too, Anders, like this: that there is a like the offshoot of the World Cup here. And anywhere else, but especially here, it's SoFi in LA. I think you can safely assume there's not much of an impact.
6: Well, because it's
1: in Inglewood.
6: Exactly.
1: There's nothing around it.
6: Nothing.
1: There's nothing around that stadium. So you're there and you're gone. That's it.
6: Yeah. You're going to the game. That's
1: you're
6: it.
1: Going to the game.
6: Yeah.
1: Here in other stadiums like this that are in the middle of the city.
6: Toronto is a good example.
1: Toronto. Yeah. I mean, you're going to have all kinds of an impact, and I think it's going to be, good for everybody. Get down there. Enjoy it. Should be fun. All right. Let's do this. We'll take a break. Danny O'Neill is going to come up. We got a lot to get to with him, man. He was all over the Brendan Sorsby stuff this week, which was really kind of the biggest story of the week. Was the Sorsby? That's a big. Who's the foul on there, by the way? Help me out. Who's
6: keeper,
1: the foul?
6: Keeper.
1: It is on the keeper. He hit him in the head.
6: Yeah.
1: Okay.
6: Keeper hit the guy on the head. So it's foul on the keeper.
1: Foul on the keeper. Still 1-0. Bosnia leading Canada. Okay. We got to Danny O'Neill talking college football, some other stuff as well, including Seahawks. That's next.
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6: Danny O'Neill, big thanks to Northwest Handling Systems. Everybody, Eric Gordon. Joins us every Friday. Danny, you back in the Big Apple, buddy?
7: I am. I'm back in the belly of the beast. Oh, no God. More sandy beaches for me.
6: No, well, belly of the beast. Have you had the stones to put on your San Antonio Spurs gear yet and walk down the street?
7: If the Sonics, hopefully reincarnated, were to make the finals, I would feel obligated to, even if it was like running a gauntlet at an initiation, right? I would feel, but no, I'm not gonna solicit that sort of thing for a team that I don't even really care that much about, the Spurs.
6: How bad is it there though, in terms of what's going on? Like I Mike Greenberg's yelling and screaming in top of his lungs about, you know, what's going on, and I mean, I know that there's been some things, some riots, and you know, you even wrote about it. What are the rules of fandom? There's a lot of different rules we can look at. Where do we start?
7: Well, let's go with that. The answer to the question, how bad is it? It's not very bad. And in fact, most people here who are celebrating are doing things like just going out in the street and yelling, "Let's go, Knicks." The other night in my neighborhood where I live, which is the Upper West Side, as people were outside on Wednesday night following the comeback, a UPS, one of their semi-trucks rolled by, and everybody started chanting UPS. Because they're just excited and they just want to be crazy. Like, let's go with that, the first part of it. Now, the other end of it is, this is an occasionally dangerous city. And the reason it's occasionally dangerous is because there are 8 million people here. And just by the law of percentages, when you have 8 million people, some slice of those is going to be an idiot. Just like a slice of every city's population is an idiot. Because we've got so many people, we just have more idiots. And you know what makes idiots act out is being around other idiots. So, yes, in some concentration, generally around cameras where people are documenting this sort of thing, you have people that are behaving like absolute idiots. And I'm sure most people have seen, apparently when Wemby went back, when the Spurs went back to their hotel, I think they were staying at the Ritz-Carlton here, somebody hit Wemby in the head with an egg, which is lame as hell. Like, it's just stupid. And then that gets into, that's not really New York. And I'm like, no, it's not most of New York, but it is New York. It is a crazy place. There are lunatics who live here.
6: Danny O'Neill joining us. You wrote something that caught my attention. In a city of 8 million people, and basically every team has two sports. I mean, there's the Nets and the Knicks. There's the Giants and the Jets. There's the Rangers and the Islanders, and the Mets and the Yankees. You got choices all the way around. You wrote something about the Knicks being the one team that kind of everyone roots for that's a New Yorker. Is that like they're kind of the exception to the rule in some ways?
7: Yes. It's like the differences that exist between Jets and Giants fans. I have yet to meet a Nets fan here. And,

0: it's not for lack of trying. I've even gone to a Nets game. I just haven't met someone I would consider an actual Nets fan. I've heard, I don't think I saw him, but I heard Jay-Z was at the game the other night, and I think he at least at one point owned part of the Nets, or they said he did. The Knicks are New York's team, and it is a very funny fan base that is, if they win, are going to become quickly annoying. Like, right now, they're still kind of funny and endearing. That will quickly turn. But it is cool to watch, like, seeing John McEnroe and Larry David sitting next to each other courtside and how, like, angst-ridden they are. Like, that part is fun. It is fun to see and to watch, and I'm rooting for them. But kind of the question I had, and you might be able to answer it for me, am I allowed to wear a Knicks T-shirt? I have one. My wife gave it to me. I wore it last week when I was in California, but that's a little bit different because I live in New York, but being here in New York feels a little weird. It feels kind of phony. I've lived here for 6 years. I don't know the rules and regulations. Like, what do you think?
1: Well, I think the easy answer to me is yes. You've been there. You've been there a while. We don't have currently an NBA team from your city you used to live in, and you're getting caught up in it. I mean, listen, you're asking the one person not named Chuck Powell at this radio station who's lived in other cities. So I do have a little bit of context to that. Cause you know, most of us here have lived here their entire life. Right. And it's, you can't fathom that. You know, I spent 6 years in Salt Lake and I found myself becoming a little bit of a University of Utah fan, you know, at times, because I'm there and I'm a long ways. And, you know, like just from football and basketball standpoint. Now I didn't like their basketball team because I didn't like big man. I'm not a fan of Majerus, he tried to get me fired. So I didn't really like him, but I loved Ron McBride, their old football coach, and knew a bunch of their coaches, hung out with a bunch of those guys. And so I kind of became a little bit of a closet Utah Utes football fan at times. And then I will tell you this, when I got there, Danny, this is what's weird. This is how because the rules of fandom are strange. You can't define and you never know where it's going to come from. Right. Like how all of a sudden you're going to gravitate towards a team. And a case in point, growing up here and then, you know, working here for a while, covering the Sonics before I moved and kind of started the media tour, I hated the Jazz because it was Carl and John, Jerry, the whole crew, right? And, you know, I think you can make an argument the Jazz in some ways were Seattle's best rivalry the last few years, the Sonics.
0: Yeah, I would agree with that. I think that's true, especially because, like, if you got right down to it, the Sonics did not like Stockton. Like,
1: no,
0: he was. They respected him, but they thought he was a dirty player.
1: Yes, and he was. So I go to Salt Lake, and I'm on the Jazz radio show. Like, I do stuff for them, and then I found myself, and I hated him. And I was like, you know, and the Sonics were still here. Well, fast forward a few years, you know, my son's born in Salt Lake. And as we're going through stuff, like, he's a big basketball guy and he kind of, we don't have a team. He gravitates towards the Jazz. I gravitate towards the Jazz. I kind of like the Jazz now. I kind of root for the Jazz now. Now that'll change the second we get a team back. So there is no rules of fandom. I think it's hard to be a fan of two college teams in the same state, Dick Fain, you know, Gonzaga and Washington. That's just me. But there's no rules.
0: I agree with that.
1: There's no hard rule.
0: I think it's slightly treasonous.
1: Well, isn't Gonzaga a school that is kind of a rival, at least for your basketball program? Like,
0: should be. We should. It's hard. I know, because I know other people that went to Washington and root for Gonzaga too, and it blows my mind.
1: Wait, so Dick's wait. Time out. Dick's not alone in that. You have other Husky fans that are the same way.
0: Yeah. Yeah, I don't want to out him, but he worked at the Seattle Times and part of it was he worked in Spokane for a while and started liking the Zags. And I was like, you went to Washington. Like, not only did you go to Washington, you were there during some of the awful, like, Andy Russo, Bob Bender years, and you were still going to games, and now you like Gonzaga? I don't get it.
2: Danny Ian's completely confused face right now will make you laugh even more.
1: Well, I'm trying to. What I'm trying is I'm going through the staff, and I'm trying to figure out who it is. That's what I'm doing right now. Like, okay, let's see. No, he's from there. No, Stoney, I think, is a California guy.
0: He didn't work in sports.
1: Oh, you're not, okay.
0: You won't be able to get it.
1: Oh, Danny Westneat. That's who it is.
0: That's a very good guess, but it's not Westneat.
1: Okay.
0: I'm uncertain about how Westneat feels about Gonzaga.
1: Or anything that has to do with something not city politics. I that's good. Yeah, I don't know. Like, you fan how you want to fan. You be a Knicks fan. Go for it. I think, you know, from a basketball standpoint, you know, we're kind of in Seattle. Hey, they knocked out Oklahoma City. Mitch Johnson's a local guy, son of JJ, Sonic champion and legend, all those things. I kind of felt bad for them. Like, he's just getting crucified, right? Because it's like, well, I kind of do believe for a team to come back in the NBA by that kind of deficit, the other team does need to help them, right? Like, they do need to help them along the way. But at the same time, I mean, it was just one of those things, like one of the most incredible things in sports we've ever seen, right? Sometimes you just got to give the other team due.
0: Yeah, it was. I mean, there are a lot of different things that pile up. First, I love Mitch Johnson. I covered Mitch when he was in high school at O'Day, and still good friends with his high school coach or people that had worked around him. So knowing him and the guys that he grew up playing with love Mitch and have always considered him to be a future coach. It is a bummer to watch him get the criticism that he is, because there's part of me that just looks at it and says, yeah, the Spurs, they had some problems, and De'Aaron Fox made a terrible decision in going in for that way. Yeah. Like if you could do it over again, but man, when the Cavs came back and beat the Warriors, no one really remembers this. Kyrie Irving did something very similar in game 7 of that series where the Cavs beat the Warriors, where LeBron has that block.
1: Yeah.
0: But the loose ball ended up bouncing off of a Warrior, and so the Cavs retained possession. But it was a very similar type circumstance. So the idea, he made a bad play. And looking back, the fact that San Antonio was so cold from the field, there's all sorts of things you could say. They should have stopped shooting so many threes, because we know what they did do didn't work.
1: Yeah.
0: But there's also a level of, they were unbelievably hot in the first half, and you knew that that was going to change somewhat. They didn't commit any turnovers. They played about as perfect a half as you can. That changed in the second half, and things kind of balanced out, and it came right down to it. And the Knicks made their own mistakes, but they ended up making more shots down the stretch. It was a great game, and that's probably something that the Spurs are going to learn from. I do think they have an issue with De'Aaron Fox. I think Dylan Harper needs to play more minutes than De'Aaron Fox, but that's kind of a different question. I felt bad for Mitch, because I love Mitch Johnson.
1: Well, De'Aaron Fox also dribbled the ball for 5 seconds in, what was it, game 2, right, when they were down 1, and they inbound it, and they're like, okay, you got 7.5 seconds left. That's plenty of time to get a good offensive play in. And they inbounded it to him, and he just dribbled the ball out. Like, it's just, and then, oh, better pass to Wemby with 1.5, 2 seconds left, and just for a desperation shot. Yeah, De'Aaron Fox's late game decision making is less than ideal right now. Let me flip over to the NCAA. The biggest story came earlier this week. Oh my God, Anders, are you watching this? This is hilarious.
2: Yeah, no, it happened the first time the hydration break happened too. I think they do it on purpose.
1: Okay. Yeah. I'm sorry, Danny, we're distracted.
0: Are you guys watching soccer? Are you guys watching Canadian soccer?
1: We're watching Canada and Bosnia right now, buddy.
2: Canada's trash, Danny.
1: Yeah, they're not. They're struggling. It's a struggle bus for them. They turned the sprinklers on. I was like, what the hell? It looked like that Dolphins game the Seahawks played back in 2012 when the sprinklers came on down in Miami. Remember that?
0: I do remember that. That was ridiculous. The Canadians, coached by an American, I believe, Jesse Marsh, who is a fairly annoying whiner.
1: Yes, we're going to get to that in our next segment, by the way, as a tease ahead. That's a radio tease for you people. We got some sound from Clint Dempsey about him. He's not happy with his ex-teammate. All right. Let me the week started out with one of those stories that is both stunning and also a rarity, where it unified the entire country against one entity. Brendan Sorsby granted his eligibility by a judge in Texas, who, by the way, is not a Texas Tech alum. He's a University of Houston alum. But he was granted his eligibility despite the fact he bet on college football as, wait for it, a college football player. You've said you had mixed feelings on the subject. Why?
0: Because I don't think anybody looking at the situation thinks that someone who bets on games that they're involved in should get to continue to play like that. And I guess there's an argument where 2-game suspension, is that enough given what had happened? But that's a pretty clear line. And all of the different explanations or excuses, I think the coach, Joey McGuire, was saying like he didn't murder anyone. It's like, yeah, but gambling on the games is actually undermines the actual games. Like, I'm not saying that off the field stuff shouldn't be punished or overlooked, but you're comparing two different things. And I don't think there's anybody that thinks that that's okay, that you can tolerate that. And I honestly believe that the only way you create a deterrent there is to make the punishment for that very overwhelming. So I don't find Brandon Sorsby to be at all sympathetic. And if I don't think he should play college football again, that's just my opinion. But the other side of it is that I think the NCAA has nobody but itself to blame for the fact that it can't suspend someone who bets on his own games. Like the clearest, most clear-cut infraction you could have, and they suspend him, and the courts are like, nope, you can't do it. And I do feel a certain level of glee in that, because I really hate the NCAA. And mostly what I hate is that for 10 years, they've refused to adapt to clear changes that are happening. They've basically been a bunch of babies and said, well, somebody's got to help us enforce our rules. Why can't we enforce our rules? Like, no, your rules were outdated, and you made the conscious decision not to try to create new rules that would work in this environment. So the fact that you can't, it's your fault you can't suspend Brandon Sorsby. It's your fault. And I don't feel bad for them or feel sympathetic toward them. And I think they're pathetic. I think the whole organization should be put together. Let them organize tournaments, but get the NCAA out of the business. Don't ask them to adjudicate on anything in terms of eligibility or transfers or any of that stuff. It's a dead organization.
1: 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I find the whole thing strange from this standpoint, Danny. I remember, this is how old I am, I was at the University Sports Bar and Grill in the University District.
0: Yeah.
1: I was there for a fantasy football draft in 1993, and with a bunch of friends, and we were doing it, you know, we had our USA Today's and our magazines out for a fantasy football draft, and it was, I believe, a Sunday night, like 5 o'clock, had a couple pints and hanging out, having some fun. And my wife, was she my wife then? Yeah, she would have been my wife at the time, calls the bar and says, is Ian Furness there? And they ask, is Ian Furness there? And I'm like, yeah. And the guy, I go, yeah, I'm this is Ian. Hey, your wife's calling, needs to talk to you. I'm like, oh my God, what happened? So I walk behind the bar, grab the phone. She's like, yeah, hey, so I was working as a producer at Como at the time, and which also means you're kind of a reporter, right? And they're like, hey, they're calling. They need you to meet a photographer down at the Tubby Graves building or something, she says. And I'm like, why? She says, there's a news conference. I'm like, what? And I go down there, and it was when Don James resigned. He wasn't there, but it was when Jim Lambright and Barbara Hedges come out, and we have to cover the story. And I thought to myself, well, why was that? The NCAA didn't sanction him. The Pac-10 did. The Pac-10 said, you know what? This is the deal. You are no TV for a year. And people are like, what do you mean? Well, they're back then, not every game was on TV. It was a big deal. And bowl ban and all the stuff that they did. And James, and of course, resigned in protest. And the rest is history. It was not the NCAA. That, to me, brings up this question to me. The Big 12, it's a very simple process. Just, he's not eligible. And you want to fight us in court, so be it. Like, I can't understand for the life of me why Brett Yormark and the Big 12, when 15 to 16 members say this is wrong, do what's right. Just say he can't play, just like they said the Huskies can't play in a bowl game. It's not that hard. right?
0: I 100% agree with you. And I'll go a step further is that the stuff that Texas Tech officials have been saying recently about saying he had an addiction and that Cody Campbell, who's their big money booster, was on with Dan Dakich, essentially said, like, we should let him play. We need to let him play, as in basically saying because he had a gambling problem that you need. No, like, that's not, I completely agree with you. The Big 12, and honestly, if Texas Tech's not going to do it, then the Big 12 really should, because it's not right. It's not, it makes no sense. And because the NCAA can't do it because of its own ineptitude doesn't mean that somebody shouldn't. And the idea that Texas Tech has no choice but to play him or to honor this decision that's been passed down, that's absurd too, because that's not how accountability works. And I have a lot of sympathy for people who have issues with compulsive behavior, both personally and in my family. But that's not how accountability works, which is that, like, look, I had a problem, so you have to overlook. No, you had a problem, and you have to deal with the consequences of the things that you did while you were suffering from that problem. That's part of the deal.
1: Danny, I'm going to ask you, we talked about your battle with alcohol a couple weeks ago. Gambling, what the addiction part of it, can you relate to that? What do you think?
0: Yeah, for sure. Yeah, okay. I can, in the sense that I know that there are behaviors where you can know this is bad for me. I shouldn't be doing this. And whether it's a lack of willpower or a desire for the feeling you get while you're doing that activity, whether it's drinking or gambling, like there is a compulsive element to it. And it does get slippery when you start kind of comparing different types of behaviors. Like, can you be addicted to fattening food? Probably in a certain sense. Can you be addicted to, like, taking revenge? There are some people that'll make that sort of argument. So there's a spectrum of things, but I think what we know is that gambling is an activity that a number of people can do, and they might lose some money doing it, but find it overall an enjoyable part of their experience. And they don't suffer. Like, it's something that they enjoy doing much like alcohol. For a small portion of the population, that activity becomes something that is compulsive and that you do in spite of the recognition that this is really bad for me and for my life. And it gets complicated there of, like, how do you get out of that? How do you correct for that? And how do we as a society show compassion? Because what everybody should want is for the behavior that is hurting you in your life. And I don't know the full depth. I think what I've read is that it's something like $60,000 that he gambled and a ton of money. And it certainly sounds incredibly reckless. And I don't doubt that he had a compulsive gambling problem. Like, that's not part. I'll take them at their word or him at his word when he says that. But the question of how you deal with the results of that is that you did do those things. And it's not a get out of jail free card for the consequences of that. If I had, and I never got arrested for DUI, but if I had two or three DUIs, you don't get to go to rehab and say I'm all better, so none of that counts. Like, no, like, yeah. You still, like there are things that you do, and that is part of the accountability and recovery from it. And I'm not saying that he's saying this. I'm just saying that the things that I'm hearing from some of the Texas Tech officials, I'm like, oh, this is you want him to play, and you're trying to find a way to make you feel justified in that decision when, like you said, on its face of it, I mean, this is a really clear line. Like, you can't bet on games, and you certainly can't bet on games that involve your team.
1: I agree. Tell people about the Dang Apostrophe, sir.
0: It is a newsletter that comes out in New York. I promise I won't be throwing eggs at anybody wearing San Antonio garb or otherwise. I perhaps may slip on a Knicks t-shirt. If you go to DannyO'Neill.com, you enter your email, I will send you some emails, including my various thoughts and observations. I'm writing about luck next week. How do you get more lucky? I've got a process for getting more lucky next week.
1: I love it. Go do that right now. Go subscribe. Check it out. We'll talk to you next week, my friend. Thank you.
0: Take care of you.
1: That's Danny O'Neill. Love having him on every week. Great stuff from Danny. We'll take a break, come back with we're going to do something different with the Daily Power Play. We got some great sound to play for you from Landon Donovan next.
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5: In Linwood right now, there's an accident on the right shoulder of I-405 southbound south of Damson Road. Also, about a 20-minute backup in Centralia. An accident has the left lane blocked of I-5 northbound at Harrison Avenue. In Sumner, an accident has cleared on Highway 162 westbound near Highway 410, but still about 5 minutes of delay there. That's traffic.
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19: Holloway on the move, turned around the corner. Leonard with the shot!
1: Canada has drawn even. Oh, Canada, our home and native land.

0: one has turned into a really ugly, sloppy game. 1-1, Canada and Bosnia. There's 6 minutes of stoppage time going on right now. It's if you're saying this is a clinic on how to play soccer, this would not be the video you would show ever.
1: No,
0: this is just a gong show. It looks like, honest to God, it looks like a hockey game. Like there's more body checks, guys falling down.
1: It's true,
0: dudes are hurt. What's going on? Everyone yelling at the officials. It's like, God, is it Kelly Sutherland? Is it Wes McCauley? Who's like, it's just awful. Anyway.
1: Compare this to the two games yesterday.
0: I know.
1: Those were so great. High skill. Like,
0: yep. All these things going on.
1: Fast pace. This is just.
0: So set this with that in said,
1: yes.
0: Set this up. Canada's coach is an American.
1: Yes.
0: His name?
1: Jesse Marsh.
0: All right. So that sets up the audio you've got for me. Go ahead.
1: Yeah.
0: Oh, wait, before you play it, tell me. So this is actually Clint Dempsey.
1: Yeah.
0: And so what's he talking about?
1: This is Fox's coverage asking about something that Jesse Marsh said in the lead up to this game against Bosnia and Herzegovina. This game against, wait for it,
2: Bosnia and Herzegovina, not the United States.
0: And this is a former American player on the national team who's now the coach of Canada.
3: Reminder, Jesse represented the United States, not only as a player, but as an assistant coach as well. Yesterday, he had a comment that caught our attention. He said that when he was an assistant with the U.S. under Bob Bradley, Clint, he had to beg the players to sing the national anthem.
4: He really said that?
3: He said that.
4: Man, I can't take this guy too seriously. I mean, it was an honor for me growing up and representing my country. When the national anthem happened, I wasn't someone who normally would sing. I put my hand over my heart and I'd pray to the good man upstairs. I'm someone who's bled for this country. I broke my nose playing for this country. I've come back from two heart procedures and played for this country. So I'm not going to take advice from someone who switched to the other side and singing another country's national anthem. And as my boy TT would say, stay in your own lane. It looks like he's in a dang moped. So worry about your own team.
1: Wow.
0: Wow. Clint not holding back.
1: Not holding back.
0: From far and wide, oh Canada, we stand on guard for thee.
1: More context. Yeah. During the 2022 World Cup, this guy, and we mentioned this earlier in the show, this guy was what a lot of American fans kind of wanted the U.S. coach to be. He's had some success in the Premier League. He's coached in other teams in Europe. And he was an American coach who didn't have a job at the time during the 2022 World Cup. And when there was like criticism of Greg Berhalter, the then U.S. men's national team coach, everyone's like, oh, why don't you have Jesse Marsh as your coach? And he ends up going to coach Canada instead. We got a much better coach anyways. So I'm so happy that didn't end up happening. But it's just it's a lead up to the game against Bosnia and Herzegovina. Why are you talking about the U.S.? That's my question.
0: I love Clint Dempsey just hammering the guy.
1: Dude.
0: Though. Good for him.
1: Yeah.
0: Do we like Clint Dempsey on the air?
1: I love him. Yeah. I think he's fantastic.
0: Should he be like the number one? They're still trying to make Alexi Lalas like the star.
1: No.
0: He's just not good.
1: No. He's good at saying things that get people riled up if that's what you're into.
0: Yeah.
1: But Clint Dempsey is kind of a good combination. Him and Taylor Twellman are probably my two favorite analysts.
0: So yeah. And Taylor's with MLS.
1: And that's who he's referencing when he says my boy TT would say, Taylor Twellman. So yeah.
0: What are we doing?
1: But it's combined, like, he'll say stuff. But there's good analysis involved, too. It's not like Stephen A. Smith just trying to get a soundbite. You know what I mean?
0: Yeah, well, that guy. Jeez. All right, we'll take a break. Come back. Corbin Smith will wrap up mini camp with our guy, Corbin Smith, from Emerald City Spectrum next.
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0: 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Just over about, 4 hours away until the U.S. men's national team kicks off their World Cup on home soil for the first time since 94. They'll take on Paraguay tonight in L.A. at the stadium formerly known as SoFi. 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Canada, Bosnia finished 1-1 in a draw just moments ago. Canada with a late second half goal to pull even in that match. Mariners have to settle for a series split versus Baltimore. 7-5 loss yesterday. Start a series with the Nationals today before they come home. First home game in 2 weeks coming up on Tuesday as well. Storm take on Golden State tonight. CPA, NHL, Stanley Cup Final. Carolina wins game 5 last night. Take a 3-2 series lead over Vegas. NBA playoffs finals resume tomorrow. That will be game 5. Right now it is 3-1 Knicks. They can clinch it tomorrow. By the way, the Carolina Hurricanes can clinch on Sunday in the Stanley Cup Final as well. Seahawks mandatory minicamp and their offseason training has wrapped up, so let's get to it. Corbin Smith standing by.
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0: Corbin Smith joins us. We do appreciate him. As always, hello, sir. How are you?
28: I'm good, Ian. Thanks for having me, as always.
0: Give me your thoughts, my friend. What's going on? What's happening? Did you cut your hand off or something? What's going on with that?
28: You know, I had the nickname Wolverine in high school because I've always healed really fast. I almost cut my finger in half, and it's completely sealed shut already 2 days after doing it, so... I'm on the mend.
0: Well, I saw you were able to type out some things, which is a good thing, including the day 3 Seahawk defense dominates. You talked about Rashid Shaheed, which I want to get to as well. I'll let you start here, though, because I walked out a couple different times over the last few days, and I walk out, Corbin's there, he's shaking his head. It's like, I don't know. And I'm like, okay, what's going on? He goes, I don't know about number 6. That's Jalen Milroe, for those who don't know. And then we talked about that for a second. I had to run in. Anders is saying we're back from break in a couple minutes, so I'm running back in. Right then, I see Jalen Milroe throw a little screen pass. It's at the receiver's feet. I look back at Corbin, shaking his head. Shaking his head again. Do they have a Jalen Milroe problem, in your opinion?
28: I don't know if it's a problem just yet, but I just have some concerns. And I know that I am not the only one that feels this way. From what I've seen at OTAs and now minicamp, I see a young quarterback that they are trying very hard to get his pocket passing ability where it needs to be a viable NFL backup quarterback, and I'm not seeing it. I'm just not seeing the consistency accuracy-wise. I'm not seeing the consistency with the processing that needs to be there. There still are some throws that he makes. You're like, hey, wait a second. There's what you need. That looked good. But then the mechanics get away from it again. And then he bounce passes a throw to a guy, or he throws a screen pass down at their feet. The process is late, and he gets picked off for a pick six by DeAnthony Bell like he did yesterday. I'm sure the coaching staff, there's going to be growing pains. They understand that. But you're also in year two for this young man, and you were hoping to see more progress than that, just being brutally honest, from at least my assessment.
0: Corbin Smith joining us, Emerald City Spectrum. Let me, I love this because Curtis and I used to always have fun with this, and Kevin and I, we used to always have fun with the training camp All-American and, you know, Hall of Famer in the training camp or OTAs and mini camps. But there are sometimes guys that stand out. So let me just start there. Who was the guy that stood out to you the most that maybe was the biggest surprise in a positive way?
28: You know, if you would have asked me this coming out of OTAs, the player I'm going to mention wouldn't even have been in consideration, but I thought Noah Igbinoghene had a fantastic mandatory minicamp, and it just seemed like the light switch came on. He didn't look like he was fully comfortable with Mike McDonald's defense during the OTA sessions we got to watch, but everything flipped in these minicamp practices. He had four pass breakups, had a pick six yesterday where he jumped the curl route to Ricky White the third and took it back to the house, and you can just tell he's doing this playing inside and outside. He was a first-round pick, has never been able to play to that level in the NFL. But Mike McDonald loves this kid. They tried to get him the last 2 years in free agency, and the fact he can play all over the place, I right now would have him as the favorite to be the number three corner going into training camp.
0: So he'd be ahead of Pritchett at this point.
28: Yep, I would have it, because Pritchett's only going to play on the boundary, and Igbinoghene can play all over the place, which, you know, Mike McDonald values that greatly.
0: What about the three rookie corners? Who jumped out there?
28: I thought all three of those guys had solid off-season programs, but the one that really surprised me was Michael Dansby. I just felt like every time I was over-watching drill work where number 37 was out there, he was making plays on the football. He had an interception yesterday. You could call it a Willie Mays or a Jim Edmonds catch, depending what era baseball fan you are. Over the shoulder last week at OTAs in the end zone, that was a spectacular play. And I think people just have to realize, like, he gave up a 36% completion rate for Arizona last year. Like, he's a pretty good football player that just didn't do anything in the pre-draft process. He might end up being the biggest steal the Seahawks had in this draft class. So I was really impressed by him. Neal had some big plays as well. I think he's going to show up more when the Pats come on. But Dansby was really good. Fuller wasn't bad. He didn't make the impact plays that the other two did. So I was encouraged by what I saw from all three players, though.
0: The one thing, a couple days watching out there, and just especially early stuff, we're able to kind of, I think I had some video of it as well. Nick Emanuori is going to be really fun to watch his second season. And I say that because we don't even know where he's going to be half the time, right? They're going to probably use this guy all the place. He spent a ton of time with the defensive linemen, well, the outside linebackers, I guess we call them, right? With Nwosu and Lawrence and guys like that doing pass rush drills.
28: I'm going to make a very bold proclamation right now, Ian. I think Nick Emanuori, when the 2026 season is over, is going to be the defensive player of the year in the NFL. I'm making that prediction right now. I think this kid, he was so good last year, and he was barely scratching the surface of what he's capable of doing. Year two, Mike McDonald is going to fully unleash this kid. I would not be shocked if he gets 6-7 sacks this year, and he's also getting a bunch of tackles for a loss. He's making plays in coverage. I mean, what he affords Mike McDonald, there isn't a team in the league that can run the personnel flexibility that the Seahawks do, because he can play edge rusher. I mean, he did not look out of place in those drills because of how big he is. He looks like he could be a defensive end. And, you know, he can cover. He runs in the 4-3s. He can defend speedy receivers. He can defend big tight ends. He can play linebacker. I mean, I just, you know, as an opposing quarterback and opposing offensive coordinator, that would drive me nuts trying to game plan, because I just have no idea what they're going to do with him. And he's going to be equally disruptive no matter where you put him. I just think on a defense that is full of stars, nobody's got a higher ceiling than Nick Emanuori does.
0: It is our good friend Corbin Smith, Emerald City Spectrum, emeraldcityspectrum.com, joining us here on the Beacon Plumbing Hotline. Let's go to the offense for a second. You wrote about growing pains for Jadarian Price. What do you mean?
28: Yeah, with him, the biggest thing that he's going to have to continue working on is the consistency as a pass catcher. We've seen him make a lot of nice receptions. And one thing I'm encouraged by, a lot of running backs are body catchers. He is a hand catcher. He gets his hands out, and he's aggressive playing the football. What he's going to have to continue working on is beyond the 5 to 10 yard routes, being able to bring those in. There have been a couple times that he's gotten open on wheel routes, but he hasn't been able to bring the ball in. Tracking the football, that's still something he's got to work on. The growing pains are going to be there, and when they get the pads on and pass protection. I don't have any doubts about his ability to run the ball. It's going to be the other aspects that he needs to fill to be able to get full-time starting duty as a rookie.
0: Do you think there's any doubt he's going to get the first carry of the year?
28: No, I think he'll be the starter. I think George Helani is going to get quite a bit of run, but I don't think Helani is going to win the starting job, though. I think it's Jadarian Price's to lose.
0: Let's talk about the chemistry we're seeing from, this is weird to say, the quarterback and the offensive player of the year that you wrote about.
28: It's funny. I talked to a couple of PR people on the sideline yesterday, and I just kind of, smirked a little bit, like, that number 11 is pretty darn good. I mean, all he did was score 7 touchdowns in the 2 open mini camp practices that were out of the practice. I mean, he is so smooth. He's so much fun watching. And Sam Darnold, like, if you think you've seen the best for number 14, I'm afraid to break it to you, but you have not. Like, he looks like one of those players that, getting over the hump to win a Super Bowl, like, now he's Thanos and he's got the glove on and he's got all the stones. Like, he is playing with chemistry with his receivers. He's in full command. He's throwing the ball with incredible timing to get the ball to his receivers. Like, there was a couple of times Josh Jobe had Jackson Smith and Jigba. It looked like he had him completely locked up, and the next thing you know, blink of an eye, Sam Darnold's throwing him open for a touchdown. Like, that, and he did it with Rashid Shaheed a lot in this offseason program too, which that is an incredibly encouraging development, because the timing was not there for those guys for most of the time after that trade happened. Those guys are on a different page now, together on the same page, I should say. That is the one big thing I'll say is not, it's not an overreaction. Like, Sam Darnold looks even better than what he did last year.
0: You mentioned Rashid Shaheed. We should go down that road for a second. I kind of was mentioning this on the air the other day. If, and it's a big if, because he hasn't, whether it be college or now 1 year in the NFL, if Torrey Horton is healthy, if he can get healthy, and they have and we saw what he was able to do, especially red zone last year. If Torrey Horton's healthy and they have Rashid Shaheed that's involved in the offense, that's a pretty good situation, is it not?
28: I think the Seahawks can have a top 3 to top 5 caliber receiving core that isn't just about Jackson Smith and Jigba. If you have a fully realized connection between Sam Darnold and Rashid Shaheed, and you have a healthy and can stay healthy Torrey Horton. Like he said, that's a big question mark. It has been for him dating back to college. But Torrey Horton was tied for the team lead in touchdown catches when he got hurt last year. Jackson Smith and Jigba was not leading by himself. I think that they have the pieces in place, and I wouldn't be surprised if Jake Bobo is more productive this year. Especially with the way Darnold was featuring him some in the playoffs a year ago. I just think they've got a really nice collection of receivers that all do some different things. And I've also been kind of intrigued by Irv Charles, who they just traded for. I was looking at him to just be a special teams guy, but if you told me he was a tight end when I saw him in the field, I would have said, oh, yeah, definitely looks like a tight end. He makes Cody White look small, and Cody White is a big receiver. They've got a lot of fun pieces out there. Emmanuel Henderson had a nice touchdown yesterday, so we got to mention him too. So they got a good problem with that position as long as they can keep guys healthy.
0: Yeah, they got a really good problem there with an embarrassment of riches. All right, I'll wrap it up with this. Greg Bell and I were talking about this earlier in our crosstalk. By all indications, when he's been dressed active, healthy out there for OTAs or minicamp, there seems to be no doubt who the number one player is at right guard. How far away is Bo Stevens? Is he truly the number three guy there?
28: Yeah, right now I would have him behind Bryce Cabledew, and Christian Haynes maybe is still there too. Haynes has been the number two guy. I thought that might be something that was going to be in flux, but Haynes has looked pretty good the last couple weeks when he's had his opportunities. So pads come on, that changes everything. But Bo Stevens right now, for fans that were hoping he was going to be jumping into the mix to start early, I never was expecting that, but that's certainly not the direction it's heading. And I'm telling you this, Ian, like, Anthony Bradford fans should not be surprised if he gets an extension. John Benton loves this kid. He absolutely loves him. And he's the second youngest offensive lineman they have on that starting lineup, too. So I'm just throwing that out there. Fans should be at least prepared for that possibility.
0: Well, and it's funny because Greg said the exact same thing earlier in regards to him. Benton loves him. And the thing is, he kind of brings a different element than the other four guys in that line.

0: Sean Benton, genuinely, I would make the argument Anthony Bradford might be his favorite player in that group. I mean, he loves him. He gets so excited when he bashes sleds, and he was the only guy that had a perfect score when they were doing their pulling block drill yesterday. Benton loves him. So again, I'm just saying, don't be surprised. In fact, I'm leaning towards there's more of a chance he gets a new contract than the other way around. I think that the Seahawks are valuing that more than they ever had. And John Benton really wants this kid to be around. So,
1: all right, let's do this. Let's get some people. You guys got to subscribe and take care of the local journalists. That's the key. That's what we want you to do. If you want some great sports writing and all of your teams, Seahawks, Mariners, Kraken, Sounders, Storm, Huskies, Redhawks, Seawolves, Rain, Torrent, Gonzaga, the Cougs, everything else, Emerald City Spectrum. Tell folks about it, Corbin.
0: Yep, EmeraldCitySpectrum.com. We've got all the teams you mentioned covered, and got a few new writers that are going to be coming on board soon that we're really excited about adding to the team. I've got a really fun Gray Zabel article that'll be up at some point today. Obviously, with sliced up fingers, taking me a lot longer to type things. But I will have it up today. Just $6 a month, $60 a year. 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Like, it is the best deal for the best journalism. All Seattle sports all the time.
1: Love it. Go get it. Emerald City Spectrum. 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Just do me a favor. 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I subscribe. I can vouch for it. Great stuff. It's a go-to every morning for me. So make it the same for you as well. Thanks, Corbin. We'll talk to you soon.
0: Thanks.
1: That's Corbin Smith joining us, Emerald City Spectrum. 49451. Let's wrap up the week with some solid text messages. 49451. Your thoughts on the week that was. Your questions, your comments, your concerns, your complaints. We'll take them all next.
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1: We've got FIFA Phelps with us now. Oh, that is good. That is good.
0: Everyone gets a World Cup.
1: You get a World Cup. I get a World Cup.
0: Oh, man.
1: Okay, well, we'll be playing that for Softy at 2:45.
0: I want Jackson here, too.
1: He's got to be in here for that.
0: Oh, man.
1: FIFA Phelps. He's gone from Furious Phelps to FIFA Phelps.
0: I got one more.
1: Okay.
2: Hey, Ian. Depressed Seattle sports guy here. Oh, God. I don't know. Mariners winning percentage 54%, so I guess they're doing the fan base a favor. They just lost another series to Ballard High School or Baltimore or some mediocre team. I don't know. We have more starting pitchers than we do relievers, but no light at the end of the title. Go World Cup, go U.S.
1: Oh, my God. By the way, they're at 51% winning percentage right now, not 54. 51.4%.
0: I wonder if it was yesterday.
1: Could have been. They lost to Ballard High School. I don't think Pete Alonso plays for Ballard High School, but okay. I feel you.
0: Fair enough. I got you.
1: I'm still getting over. That was good. That was really good.
0: Normally, FIFA Phelps.
1: Normally, that would be like just an absolute winner, but FIFA Phelps just came flying through on us. So I'm going to read this real quick, and I'm going to counter it with something, just some proof.
0: Okay.
1: 253. No one cares about soccer, but they care even less because they know we don't have a chance to win it all. So the answer is never. Country will never be good at soccer. All right. I'll follow this with another one. 206. I don't follow soccer. I could probably name five players total, but why would anybody hate on the World Cup? Just a sports fan. I don't understand dismissing that level of competition. Go USA. That's from Chip.
0: Love that.
1: Here's the thing. So the guy says no one cares. I was just watching in between the Canada. Is there a game before the U.S.?
0: Nope. There's only two today total.
1: Okay. So they're doing like a three-hour pregame show on Fox and on Fox 13 here locally. And my friend Lauren Donovan's at the Seattle Center, where I think that Fox 13 is doing some stuff there. Fox, like, everyone's doing something. First of all, when you say no one cares, all right?
0: Look downtown.
1: First of all, you may not care, but to say no one cares is, and I'm not talking about the world, I'm just talking about our city.
0: Yeah.
1: To say no one cares, you're just got your head buried in the sand and you're just being that guy that wants to hate on things. That you're just a miserable person because no one cares. I'm watching Lauren do this live shot at the, what do they call that place? It used to be the food circus, the armory or something.
0: Yeah.
1: Is that what it is? A ton of people there already. What time's the game? Checks notes.
0: 6 o'clock.
1: 3.5 hours away. I got to drive home. I'm going to drive through the waterfront area, which I do every time. Good luck. Gary was telling us earlier from the Occidental, Queen Anne, and Moss Bay beer halls. You better be there by now. Like, get there early. Now, I say that. Occidental's probably, Queen Anne beer hall might be jammed pretty soon.
0: Oh, yeah.
1: Like.
0: They said get there by 4, I think.
1: Yeah. But no one cares. Okay, buddy.
0: It's like, hey, you know what? I'm used to this. I work in sports radio, and I'm a huge soccer fan, right?
1: Yeah.
0: I'm not going to act like everyone loves soccer.
1: It's not, you know, people always ask about like what we do on this, like how we come up with things to talk about. There's a couple ways to do it. One is I always say it's kind of like a music stations used to be, right? Or still are.
0: Play the hits.
1: You play the hits. If like the Seahawks are Taylor Swift.
0: Yeah.
1: That's who they are. So you play her a lot.
0: Yeah.
1: And that's what we do. And that's what people want to hear about. And whereas we as hosts can joke about our takeaways and this and that, I know for a fact that people want to know what was going on at minicamp.
0: Yeah. Check out Corbin Smith, Emerald City Spectrum.
1: Absolutely. And people want to know that. Mariners come in right there as well. Then you've got, Husky football, Kraken, whatever list it goes down. And yeah, soccer goes pretty far down the low on the list. But the World Cup is here in our country, and it's actually here in our city. And I'm looking around and seeing the enthusiasm and excitement. And so, yeah, we're going to touch in on it. That's what we're going to do.
0: And we're owning it. We're
1: And if you want a breakdown of the games and all that, Jackson, FIFA Phelps, and Anders will have that for you.
0: Yeah.
1: Jackson's on with the pregame show tonight at 5:30, right?
0: Yes, 5:30. I also did create the podcast page for my daily recap show. The first two episodes are out. They're fantastic.
1: Good.
0: Talked with Jackson on 2 days ago, and then yesterday with Danny Jackson. So two guys that both know their stuff.
1: Let's see. Da, da, da. Let's see. Softy has gone from Jimmy's on first to T-Mobile Park to Cheney Stadium. He's been demoted. No, he's not. He's on a rehab assignment.
0: Yes, that's exactly
1: he's
0: what it
1: Cal.
0: Is.
1: He's with Cal. He's on a rehab assignment.
0: 206, in my best Mike McDonald impression regarding excitement for the World Cup, I do care.
1: I do care. Somebody said this. Alexi Lawless is the Brandel Chamblee of soccer. I so disagree with that.
0: Who's that?
1: Brandel Chamblee is on the Golf Channel, and he's great. Now, he's on everyone. Here's the problem with Brandel Chamblee. He says what he feels.
0: Yeah.
1: He has a strong opinion. He will be argumentative. But he's also massively knowledgeable.
0: Yeah.
1: He'll bring up stuff like, I mean, you know, like it's like you know, 4 years ago, 2004 PGA Championship on the seventh hole in the third round, and like, whoa. What? What?
0: Yeah.
1: Not even close.
0: I think he's more Stephen A. Smith. Tries to kind of push buttons and say big things. Well.
1: Yeah. And if you try that hard to do that thing, guess what's going to happen? It's not going to be good.
0: Right.
1: This is funny. This is a good one. 425. My family and I don't like college football. Therefore, nobody likes college football.
0: Yeah. That's exactly the comparison.
1: Yeah. Nobody likes it. Okay. Let's Schmetzer the Lady Slayer.
0: We got to play that. There's so many lines in that. I'm pulling up the transcript now because it may be because he talks so fast. Again, great incredible.
1: Well,
0: great impression.
1: Again, who is the impression? Who's the impression of?
0: Little game called Ronaldo's Toes, followed up by getting messy with Messi.
1: So good. Tony says, I don't know why anyone could be so high on Anthony Bradford. He spent 75% of the snaps last year blocking Aaron, looks completely lost in the field. The offensive line coach likes him.
0: Yeah.
1: I think we all felt the same way as our guy Tony there. But you know what? John Benton likes him, and that's frankly probably all that matters.
0: Yeah, and it is something to be said about performing well during mandatory minicamp against a sled versus in games.
1: Right. Like there's listen,
0: right?
1: He's powerful, he's a mauler, he's just different than a lot of the guys.
0: And he had a good second half of the year for sure last year.
1: Well, and he had a good was it the Super Bowl he was really good in?
0: I think NFC Championship.
1: NFC Championship. Yeah. I mean, I don't know. Kiefer's got a buddy that he played with, and the guy said at the start of the year, if the Seahawks win a Super Bowl, he's gonna buy an Anthony Bradford jersey. So guess what? He's bought an Anthony Bradford.
0: He did?
1: There might be like one in the whole city.
0: That's actually hilarious. Yeah. That's good.
1: Yeah. It's hilarious. Okay. Let me see. Da-da-da. I think we're good for now.
0: I want to play that for Softy.
1: Oh, so good. Oh, I'll read this. 206. By the way, I think Keith Miller takes... Oh, no. He's gotten there.
0: He's there. You say he takes Fridays off?
1: Yeah. Here we go. This is good. Ian, getting to Jimmy's on first, just park at the radio station, grab a Lime bike, ride to Jimmy's. Whee!
0: can we do that?
1: Ian? Well, yeah, because the podcast is gone.
0: Is it?
1: It's gone. They ended it when Sue put her on waivers.
0: Oh.
1: Sue wised up and put her on waivers. She's just holding on for relevancy now. Like, the only thing that the only thing that made you halfway likable is we all love Sue.
0: Oh, it's so funny.
1: Yeah, she's I saw someone had her interview the other day with the World Cup here, and I'm like, nobody wants to hear from you. You don't like anything about the World Cup that involves not you, so stop it. And that includes men and women. It's like, no.
0: Especially men.
1: Have you been on a Lime bike? I've never done the Lime bike.
0: I've done a Lime scooter.
1: Yeah, I don't want any part of it. I
0: don't mind it.
1: I think bad things would happen to me if I jumped on one of those things. I don't think there's anything good that comes out of me jumping on a Lime bike. Whee! And cruising down to the Jimmy's on first. All right, we'll take a break. Softy joins us from Cheney Stadium where he's on a rehab assignment now.
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8: From the Fox 13 Weather Center, I'm Chief Meteorologist Brian McMillan. It'll be a beautiful sunny day. High temperatures will make it into the mid-70s. This weekend's going to be a lot hotter with highs in the 80s, close to 90 degrees by Sunday.
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16: Just Anders Jackson, FIFA Felts here. Can you believe it's finally time, folks? I've been waiting for this moment for just under 612 years. I'm so excited, I can't believe it. Anders, you're off the team. I'm going in alone. Spain's going to win. Germany's going to win. Egypt's going to win. Sweden's going to win. America's going to win. Everybody gets a World Cup. Oh, by the way, Ian, sorry I couldn't check in yesterday. I was busy getting warmed up a little game called Ronaldo's Toes, followed by getting messy with Messi. And of course, finishing with the coup de grace, how Schmetzer met her. Detailing my boys Brian's days is an absolute lady slayer. Sounders at 7:30.
1: So we've gone from Furious Felts to FIFA Felts. It's so good.
17: So good.
1: That is so damn good.
17: You got it.
1: That's so good.
17: You got to take that and you got to transcribe it and have Jackson read the entire thing.
25: Oh, he's doing it right now.
1: So first of all, you got to also play that for Schmetzer.
26: 612 years.
1: All right.
26: Everyone gets a World Cup.
1: Here we go. 3, 2, 1.
25: Ian, Jess, Anders, FIFA Felts here. Can you believe it's finally time, folks? I've been waiting for this moment for under 612 years. I'm so excited. I can't believe it. Anders, you're off the team. I'm getting it done alone. Spain's going to win. Germany's going to win. Egypt's going to win. Sweden's going to win. America's going to win. Everybody get a World Cup.
17: So good, dude.
25: Okay.
17: Oh, my God.
25: Oh, by the way, Ian,
17: so
25: sorry, I couldn't check in yesterday. I was busy getting warmed up in a little game called Ronaldo's Toes, followed by getting messy with Messi. And, of course, finishing off with a coup de grace. What the hell?
1: How Schmetzer met her.
25: Detailing my boys Brian's days in an absolute lady slayer.
17: Oh my God.
1: You can't
17: so
1: do
17: good.
1: The fact that you can't do you as good as that guy can do you is true. Really bad.
25: It's well, true. Listen,
17: we got to play that again, for Brian next week.
25: Have to. Ian, when you only have 10 seconds to talk before your guest right now actually interrupts me, that's what I have to do.
17: Oh my God.
1: I love Furious Felts. I like FIFA Felts better.
25: I think I do too.
17: Well, yeah. We'll play both for Brian and see if he can guess which one's which. He may not know.
1: He may not know. Oh God!
17: Oh, that's good.
1: Hey, these two guys look like twins, by the way.
25: We really
1: do.
25: Take a picture.
1: I will take a picture and send it to Softy. They both have their jerseys on.
17: Can we get a photo of the guy that does the FIFA Felts impression and see what it actually looks like? What if it turns out it's actually Jackson?
25: Do we know his name?
17: Calling the radio show.
1: No, we don't know his name.
25: Come on, man. Say your name.
1: I didn't want to see Kiss without their makeup on. I don't want to see FIFA Felts with, I think he's keep it that way.
17: God,
25: how
17: so
25: dumb
17: good.
25: Can I be? Look at an injury report, Jackson. Fair fact. That is the slowest I've ever talked on our show.
17: Oh, God.
27: Jackson, you're not helping me.
17: I love it.
25: Jackson has fumbled. Give me good. Jackson has fumbled.
1: Oh, God.
25: Find it, Softy. Come on, Softy.
28: Jackson has fumbled.
25: Not too late, Softy. Softy, you waited 3 seconds to play. That's too. That's
17: this
25: too
17: is
25: long.
17: My
28: Jesus
17: favorite.
28: Christ, Jackson.
25: That's so good.
1: Hey, I get it. These guys
17: can
1: are both
17: I hear
1: on
17: the,
1: a 10.
17: Can I hear the voicemail again, by the way?
1: Yes.
17: Or the talkback?
1: Here we go.
17: Please, one more time.
16: Ian Jess,
17: go
16: Anders ahead. Jackson, FIFA Felts here. Can you believe it's finally time, folks? I've been waiting for this moment for just under 612 years. I'm so excited, I can't believe it. Anders, you're off the team. I'm going in alone. Spain's going to win. Germany's going to win. Egypt's going to win. Sweden's going to win. America's going to win. Everybody gets a World Cup. Oh, by the way, Ian, sorry I couldn't check in yesterday. I was busy getting warmed up a little game called Ronaldo's Toes, followed by getting messy with Messi. And, of course, finishing with the coup de grace, how Schmetzer met her. Detailing my boys Brian's days is an absolute lady slayer. Sounders at 7:30.
28: Jackson is fumbled.
1: That's good.
25: So good.
1: Oh, God, what a great way to end the week.
17: That is so good.
1: All
17: I
1: right.
17: might just play that 15 times just each
1: why
17: segment
1: wouldn't
17: today.
1: You? Oh, why wouldn't you?
17: Oh, my God.
1: Listen, I can't wait till Monday after they play tonight to hear God. FIFA Felts on Monday on a recap on a talk.
25: Ian, you're not going to hear me. Softy's not going to let me talk for more than 5 seconds.
17: FIFA Felts.
25: Especially about
17: I
25: soccer.
17: Promise, if you have know, a point, right? you can talk. All right, we'll find
25: Actually,
17: out.
25: Actually, Softy, are you aware that they play tonight?
17: We'll find out. USA, Australia?
25: Are you
17: I'm fired up.
25: Yeah.
17: I'm excited.
25: No, it's funny because I asked him in the break, where are you watching the game? He said, what, the Mariners game?
0: Yeah, which game?
3: So,
0: well,
3: which game really matters?
25: You know, we haven't talked a second of actual soccer on our show. I find it kind of odd, Ian.
1: Well, listen, that's
4: nobody cares.
1: That's a
0: you don't, Softy.
1: That's a you problem.
25: How can I be? Look at an injury report, Jackson.
3: Softy doesn't care.
1: Anyway, by the way, Softy, am I getting texts in here? Are you on a rehab assignment down at Cheney Stadium just like Cal Raleigh?
17: We are. Okay. Yes, we are down here in Tacoma at Cheney Stadium.
1: Trying to get your game back together. All right.
17: Cal Rehab Raleigh, man. That's right.
1: All right.
17: It's going to be a fun show, man. 2.5 hours of power-packed nonsense. Nothing to offer between now and 5:30, but we do have the pregame show with USA-Australia kickoff at 6 right here on KJ.
0: It's not Australia. Oh. It's Paraguay. It's
5: wow.
17: Oh, that's right. Sorry. Paraguay.
5: Wow.
17: My fault. Paraguay.
1: All right.
17: Oh, my God. I'm laughing so hard after FIFA fell. That is so good.
1: We'll just end
17: that
1: it
17: might
1: there.
17: Be the highlight of Jackson's career, to be honest with you,
1: no,
17: right there.
1: I'm telling you.
17: Right there.
1: I'm telling you, the recap on Monday coming.
17: That'll be the highlight?
1: The recap right. Monday is going to
0: We're going to do a roundtable on the daily recap show.
1: Oh, there
0: After
1: you go.
0: The USA.
1: All right, so FIFA World Cup roundtable on Softy Show down from Cheney Stadium.
17: That's right. Chuck Powell, Hugh Millen, Brett Boone will join us.
1: All right.
17: Talking about what I have no idea. I think we need an Anders impression, by the way. An amazing Anders impression.
0: Amazing.
17: Somebody
0: Anders.
17: Do that.
1: Somebody chime in on the
17: chime
1: in, please.
0: See,
1: thank
0: I
1: you.
0: Would be afraid it would sound better than me, and then they'd hire me to
6: Jesus
0: do
6: Jesus Christ, Jackson.
1: See you, bye.
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21: 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Would you do this? Probably not. 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
1: All righty, boys and girls, here we go live from Cheney Stadium in Tacoma for the Rainiers and Albuquerque Isotopes coming up at 7:05 tonight. Headlines, Softy Dick Jackson, brought to you by your friends at Frost Brewed Coors Light, as cold as the rock.
9: Give us in the heart. I don't think it means what you think it means.
1: What movie? What movie?
10: Princess Bride.
1: There you go. Look at you knowing stuff.
10: How about that?
16: Now name just the now old. Name the actor.
1: I'll give you the initials. MP.
10: I can't do it.
1: Who is Jackson?
16: It? Mandy Patinkin.
1: There you go.
10: I don't think I ever knew that.
1: Mariners on the road for three with the Nationals tonight. Now 36-34 after a split with the Orioles. One game up on Texas as of right now. Bryce Miller, Luis Castillo, Emerson Hancock will pitch this weekend for the M. Zach Little on the mound today for Washington.
10: Other baseball news, Tigers getting ace Tarek Skubal back from arthroscopic elbow surgery earlier than expected. He is supposed to start for Detroit tomorrow for the first time since April.
1: I think our viewing options are pretty much locked in for this weekend, pal. USA-Paraguay tonight. You hear that game on radio, by the way, at 6 p.m. in the World Cup. Carolina up 3-2 on Vegas with game 6 on Sunday at 5 p.m. in Vegas. And the NBA Finals tomorrow. The Knicks going for their first championship in our lifetime at 5:30 tomorrow in San Antonio.
10: NFL closed out its review of the matter involving Stephon Diggs and his former chef. It said there was insufficient evidence.
1: You cooked a meatloaf wrong.
10: It says there was insufficient evidence to support a finding of a personal conduct policy violation.
1: You tell me if this sounds like a Midwestern name. Oklahoma Attorney General Gettner Drummond.
10: Oh,
1: calling on the Big 12 to suspend Texas Tech quarterback Brennan Soresby, supporting the Big 12's ability to sanction Texas Tech if needed.
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26: Can you feel it now?
25: This is Softy and Dick.
1: I was going to give you a chance to make some money with that Mandy Patinkin reference, by the way, from The Princess Bride, but Jackson beat me to it. I'm in a giving mood today right now, man. Giving mood.
10: Nice.
1: Yeah,
10: I like when you're giving
1: mood. Yeah, well, I'll tell you
10: sometimes
1: we
10: benefit from that.
1: Well, how about this? How about we do a little trivia here to start the radio program?
10: Boy.
1: Jackson, you are exempt from the trivia. You can't take part.
10: Okay.
1: Because you're back in the studio. You have a computer. I can keep an eye on Fane.
10: Okay.
1: I can't keep an eye on you.
10: All right.
1: I don't know what you're doing back there, right?
16: Getting ready for USA Paraguay. That's actually the
1: fumbling
16: real truth.
1: Around.
10: Brain's a little foggy. I don't know if I'm in a good spot to do
1: this. Isn't it Paraguay, by the way?
16: I don't know. I've heard it both ways.
1: Is it Paraguay or Paraguay?
16: I was watching Fox, and I heard two different people say it both ways, so I don't know.
1: Yeah. We ever see Gremlins, by the way, the movie?
10: Yeah.
1: Is it Mogwai or Mogwai? It's Mogwai. Nobody says Mogwai. It's Mogwai. Paraguay.
10: Who is Mogwai?
1: The Gremlin.
10: His name was Mogwai?
1: Mogwai.
10: I thought it was like Gizmo.
1: It's one of them, but Mogwai's the buddy Gremlin he became friends with.
10: Oh, okay. Gizmo's the cute furry one, right?
1: I think so,
10: yeah.
1: Mogwai was the one that turned into a psychopath, I think.
10: Okay.
1: So somebody text the radio show. I always thought it was Paraguay, not Paraguay, by the way, but maybe there's a Paraguayan out there that knows the answer to that question.
10: Paraguayan sounds right.
1: All right.
10: Not Paraguayan does not sound right.
1: You text in 49451. Is it pronounced Guay or Guay? All right?
10: I'm going to say Guay.
1: And then we'll go online. We'll look it up. So here's what I'm going to do. I'm going to offer you $10 for every country. And I can keep an eye on Dick, so close your browser.
10: All right?
1: The country of Paraguay. I'll call it Paraguay now.
10: Yes.
1: Who the Americans are playing in the World Cup tonight. Pregame 5:30. Kickoff 6 p.m. tonight
10: on
1: 93.3 KJR-FM. Is a landlocked South American country that is bordered by three nations.
10: Okay?
1: If you can name all three, you'll win $30.
10: Wow.
1: All right?
10: Okay.
1: For each one you get right, I will give you $10. Okay?
10: Okay.
1: You know what? The hell with it. I'll give you $20. How about that?
10: Wow.
1: You know what? Let's make it 50.
10: What?
1: I'll give you $50 for every country you can name that is bordering Paraguay. I'll give you $50. But you only get three guesses. All right?
10: Okay.
1: Three guesses.
10: So if I'm wrong,
1: then you owe me $20.
10: What?
1: I'm in a giving mood. I'll give you $50.
10: All right. I'm going to say
1: $50.
10: The first two that come to mind are Uruguay.
1: That is incorrect.
10: Brazil.
1: That is correct. You got one right. You got one more guess.
10: Bolivia.
1: One more guess. That is actually...
10: Yes!
16: Well done.
1: You just won yourself $100.
10: Wow!
1: That's
10: easy
1: pretty
10: as
1: damn
10: that.
1: Good. Paraguay.
10: What's the third one?
1: To the north and northwest.
16: Argentina.
1: Bolivia, Argentina,
10: oh, Argentina
1: and yeah. Brazil. Those three. So you got Bolivia and you got Brazil. That's pretty damn good.
10: Wow, it's been
1: I'm
10: long,
1: very impressed,
10: it's been
1: man.
10: A long time since I took South American
1: I was
10: geography.
1: Say.
10: I think I was junior year in high school.
1: What was your grade in geography in middle
10: it
1: school, man?
10: Yeah, it was.
1: Not
10: I like geography.
1: Not bad.
10: It was fun.
1: All right. Well, somebody, you know what? We'll ask Q. Millen will know at 5 o'clock when he's on
10: He'll
1: the air with
10: all.
1: Us. He'll know if it's Paraguay or is it Paraguay. 49451. Well, here we are. We're here at Cheney Stadium in Tacoma. We are waiting to see what the Rainiers lineup looks like tonight to see if Cal Rehab Raleigh is in the lineup tonight for the Rainiers against the Albuquerque Isotopes, the AAA version of the Colorado Rockies. We're going to be here until 5:30 tonight. Hugh will join us at 5. Chuck Powell will join us at 4. And because Brett Boone was not able to join us yesterday on the radio show, he will join us at 3:20 and we'll talk some baseball. But, I mean, like, obviously the Cal Raleigh thing is at top of mind for a lot of people. And I was looking up some numbers today as I was goofing around before the radio program. I was looking up strikeouts per home runs, because I remember back in the day, Dick, like 30 years ago, we'd always talk about, like, for example, how much Jay Buhner would strike out, right?
10: Yeah.
1: Well, okay, that's fine. I can handle the strikeouts as long as he's hitting 40 home runs a year.
10: Rob Deer.
1: Right, same thing.
10: Strikeout or home
1: Paul
10: run.
1: Paul Serena, right?
10: Yeah.
1: Whatever. Same thing with Cal Raleigh. You can handle the strikeouts as long as the home runs are there. And in 2023, it was 5 Ks per every home run. 2024, 5 Ks per every home run. Last year, he jumps to 3.3
10: That's crazy.
1: Ks for every home run. This year, before he went down with the oblique injury, he was at 8.1
10: yeah.
1: for every home run. He was hitting 161 with a 560 OPS. Is there any part of us at all that is concerned about Cal Raleigh when he comes off the IL that this was not just about the injury, but maybe about something else as well?
10: No, I think he goes back to what he was before last year.
1: Right.
10: I think we see the
1: 35
10: Cal Raleigh,
1: home runs.
10: 35, whatever, 30 to 35 home runs, 5 strikeouts to every home run.
1: Got
10: I think
1: it.
10: That's the Cal Raleigh we see. Now, because I'm hoping once he gets back from this, he's not favoring anything. Because it seemed like he was never right once he originally got injured, right?
1: Right,
10: so
1: right.
10: I think
1: he looked wrong, right?
10: He just didn't yeah. look right, you know. So hopefully he's going to feel 100% healthy. He's not yeah. going to worry about the injury at all, and he can just go back to locking in on
1: right.
10: fastballs.
1: Well, I hope so, man, because they need him big time. And we've seen one-hit wonders before in Major League Baseball, right? I'm not saying yeah. that Cal Raleigh is going to be a guy that's going to go from 60 home runs to 15 home runs. That'd be ridiculous, obviously. But if he can be a 30 home run, 95
10: Fine.
1: RBI guy hitting 240 every year with a, you know, 810 OPS or 790 OPS, I think we're all fine with
10: is
1: that.
10: Is he 30 yet?
1: I think he's past 30. I think he's older than 30 years old. Isn't
10: Let's
1: he older?
10: See.
1: I thought he was like 31.
10: He is
1: how old's Cal
10: 29.
1: Raleigh? 29. Okay. So he's getting there.
10: So he's got one yeah. this season.
1: Yeah.
10: That's it.
1: Yeah.
10: In his 20s.
1: Yeah.
10: So
1: yeah.
10: I think, yeah. I mean, I think a couple more years,
1: yeah.
10: right?
1: Yeah.
10: Of that 30 to 35 home run.
1: Well, I
10: don't think
1: admit,
10: a catcher at 33 is going to be hitting
1: yeah.
10: 35 bombs.
1: I will admit, to answer my own question, there is a small part of me that wonders if he'll ever come close to what he did a year ago. And what you're talking about, obviously, with what he was in 2024 versus what he was in 2025, is a mid-30s home run kind of guy. And there's a part of me that's concerned that that is maybe going to be tougher to do because of exactly what you said. In 2024, he was 27 years old. Now he's almost 30 years old. So, and things happen fast in baseball,
10: mm-hmm.
1: right? You go from the top to the bottom very quickly. So I think we are going to look back at last year as kind of a sore thumb, not a Brady Anderson type sore thumb, but kind of a sore thumb that just stands out. And I will admit there's a part of me that is a little bit just kind of maybe curious is the right word, maybe concern's the wrong word, Dick.
10: Mm-hmm.
1: More curious about kind of how much production this guy can still offer this Mariner baseball team, because the other thing between 2024 and what we're seeing today is the guy has caught like 280 games since then.
10: Yeah.
1: I mean, his body is obviously getting beat to death by this franchise.
10: Yeah, which I think is going to be, it's one of the blessings that he had all this time off, right?
1: Right.
10: Because you're going to have
1: right.
10: a fresh Cal Raleigh in August,
1: yep.
10: September, and October.
1: Yep.
10: Can he just get us what he did in 2022 this season?
1: Yeah.
10: So in 2022, he had 370 ABs. If he plays the rest of this year, he's going to have about 370 ABs.
1: Right.
10: He hit 27 home runs, 63 RBIs, and had a nearly 4 WAR. I mean,
1: well,
10: that's I think that should be something I think we can count on him doing the rest
1: of
10: the
1: season. Let's ask Brett Boone. He'll join us next and talk about it. Chuck Powell at 4. Hugh Millen joins at 5. We're live from Cheney Stadium at Tacoma right here on 93.3 KJRF.
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1: Hey there, I'm Jason Alexander, and this is my dear friend, Peter Tilden.
2: Hey, Jay. By the way, the script says best friend.
1: Yes, it does, Peter. Anyway, Peter and I met over 25 years ago and became really good friends.
2: Best friends.
1: Mm-hmm, because we had two things in common. Number one, we like to argue about everything, driving, food, music.
2: No, we don't. And number two, when things annoy us or they perplex us or just don't seem to make any sense, whether it's something in the news or in our personal lives, we go, really, no, really.
1: And then we have to find answers.
2: So we created a podcast called Really, No, Really. It's about finding the answers to all the things that make us go, really, no, really. Jerry Seinfeld wondered why they refused to make the stall door go all the way to the floor in a public bathroom, but he didn't get an answer. We did by reaching out to an expert.
1: And talking dogs. Really? No, really? We spoke to the pet parent of a dog who's become a social media star to find out if pressing buttons on a
0: set... Yes.
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4: 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Here he is normally on Thursday. But we were like a pig in poop with basketball yesterday,
5: yes,
4: on the radio
5: were.
4: Program. And Brett Boone agreed to be a little flexible and jump on and join us today at 3:20.
5: What a guy.
4: How are you, pal? What's going on?
6: Well, it's not because I'm paid too much to do this. I'm just really a nice guy.
4: Yeah, it's absolutely 1,000% because you're paid too much to do this. There is no question about that. The amount of money you're getting paid to do this show is ridiculous.
6: Well, I just bring it up, Dick, because you notice how softy every time I come on. Well, we pay you so much, and
5: yeah,
6: we
5: highly
6: your
5: compensated
6: podcast.
5: Brett Boone. That's
6: how
5: part
6: I get
5: of your
6: my
5: name
6: podcast
5: now.
6: Pumped again.
4: That's right. Hey, man. I mean, you're a big time player. You deserve it. And
6: oh, big time. Yes,
4: we understand
6: yes,
4: the
6: I
4: market
6: am.
4: Bears with the market bears. But hey, why don't we first of all talk about Brian Wu, who came out yesterday, five runs over six innings, and the money quote from Brian Wu, quote, "I'm tired of sucking," says Brian Wu. After yesterday's game in Baltimore, his last couple of games, he's put 18 base runners on, 9.5 ERA. What do you think's going on, at least in the interim, with Brian Wu, man?
6: It's kind of been the thing, you know, and Castillo and the Miller and the piggyback and then the six-man rotation. You know, whatever was done with that and whether you agreed or disagreed, ever since all that controversy and Castillo getting pissed in the dugout, he's pitched pretty darn good. Wu was the one guy in this rotation I really wasn't worried about coming in after seeing him last year and seeing how players react to Wu and his stuff. I'm thinking this guy's solid. Maybe they're best out of this talented group of six, but it's his turn in the barrel. It seems like, you know, it seems like everybody's gone through. Gilbert's been pitching a lot better, but he went through it a little bit. Kirby's gone through it. Hancock's has been money. Miller's been money since he's been back. But Wu, he's had a long stretch dating back to last year, pitching really well through late in April this year. And since then, he's got a little hiccup. I really haven't paid that close attention because I usually don't worry about Wu. I think Wu's going to be great. Of course, you're going to have your up and down outings, but he's given up 12 over his last two outings. And I think since late April, he really hasn't been the Wu that he was a year ago.
5: How about Kirby? I mean, he had four straight really subpar performances. Last game was better. So what you saw from his last game, did that kind of ease your fears a little bit? Or are you still a little bit concerned with George Kirby, who right now in this season, I mean, he's at a 4-1 ERA, 5-6 on the year with a 1-3 whip.
6: Yeah, I'm not concerned about Kirby. I don't get with this staff. I really don't get concerned with any of them because they're all really good.

0: And if you were to rank them, right now you're putting Miller at the top.
1: Yeah.
0: But at any time, Castillo's shown recently, last two or three outings, he's been good and he's kind of been the old Castillo again. Gilbert went through the hiccups, and I thought, because Gilbert was really tough on us too a year ago in Texas. And I just thought, this guy just gives these guys fits. They can't pick up the split. All of a sudden, I'm watching early this year. He's behind in the count. He's getting hit a little bit, but he kind of righted the ship. It just seems like these guys, I kind of mesh them all together. It's not that they're that similar, but they're just kind of top shelf pitchers that kind of ebb and flow and get in those grooves. And then all of a sudden they're out, but the guy behind him is going to pick it up. So I really don't get concerned individually with any one of them. I don't see anything that really stands out. Castillo stood out was the lack of control early in the season. He's behind in the count all the time. Usually that's what it is. I mean, I don't mean to just be, kind of, what's the word I'm looking for? Just, oh, blatant, just throw a, oh, he's behind in the count all the time. That's the easy thing to say. The big league level, that's what it is. Strike one is so huge. And you hear it in the pitchers' meetings and the pitching coaches. It's always throw strike one and go from there. As a hitter, when I really think about it at just a very, average level, it's like, yeah, man, if I'm 0-1 or I'm 1-0, what goes through my brain in that 15 seconds is unbelievable how it sets the tone for that at bat. So yes, as much as it's just a simple, oh, he's behind in the count all the time, it really is the whole thing when it comes to pitching.
1: Well, Brett Boone's with us. And Booney, we're down here in Tacoma at Cheney Stadium. Just getting the word, by the way, Kyle Raleigh is not in the lineup today for the Rainiers against Albuquerque. So does that mean he's going to head to Washington to join the Mariners? Does that mean he's taking a day off and he'll be here tomorrow with Tacoma? That we don't know. And that's actually what I was going to ask you. Would you think it's
0: I would assume he's going
1: likely?
0: to be with the big club.
1: Well, and that's the point. They'd have to fly him across the country to go to Washington, D.C., and then come back here next week for the series, what, with Baltimore. So would that impact your decision at all, where you had to fly him, or would you rather wait until the team gets home on Tuesday?
0: Well, I think at this point, every win is so important. And I've seen now how the front office works, and it doesn't matter. Cost, wherever we are in the country, get him here because tonight's win is that important. So I don't think they're going to mess around and think, oh, it'll be easier, convenient if we can just wait till we get back. No, if Cal Raleigh gets on the phone and says, I'm ready, he's hit three homers down there and limited at bats, he's catching. And if Cal Raleigh, and I'm sure knowing Cal and his demeanor and the way his personality is, he's probably on the phone going, I'm ready. I don't need any more. Get me back with you. Being in a tight race, they've been in a tight race. They just got one game lead in the division now. I would say Cal's probably talking to them and convinced him. He's got some. You hit 60 homers, you tend to your words have a little weight to them. So I think that's what's going to probably go on. And they don't care about flying him across country then coming back because they think if Cal makes the difference and we win this game instead of lose, that's one win at the end of the year that gets you in the playoffs, doesn't get you in the playoffs. So they don't take into consideration convenience. It's get here when you can because every game is so important to win.
1: Booney, have you ever had an oblique injury before in your career? And if so, is that something that needs to heal 100%? And does it matter if you're playing catcher or playing second base?
0: I've never had an oblique. But I've played with a lot of guys that have, and the overall consensus is don't mess with this thing. The tendency is when you get it, oh, it's starting to feel a little bit better and kind of press the envelope at getting back too soon. And then all of a sudden you tweak it a little more and that just sets you back another week. I don't know. We can throw out 100%. What is 100%? Does anybody know what that is? It's just, but I think you always base your comeback and how much work you put in. I think on the side of caution when it comes to oblique. And that's just what I'm hearing from other players and trainers around the league and what they've seen with all these. And it seems like it's kind of an epidemic these days, the oblique injury. It seems like every time somebody grabs their side, oh, that's an oblique. But I do know they're a very sensitive area and you can just retweak it in a heartbeat, just moving the wrong way. So I think side of caution when it comes to rehabbing that oblique, it's something that you don't really push through.
2: What should we expect from him, provided he's healthy over the rest of the year? I mean, are we talking about the closer to 27 to 34 home run guy? Are we talking more than that? I mean, closer to what we saw last year from Cal Raleigh? What should we expect from him?
0: I don't think, you know, I think last year was just one of those unicorn years. I mean, to hit 60 home runs is, my brain can't even fathom it. I couldn't imagine going to the plate and seeing a 58 home runs up next to my name. It's unbelievable, especially at the catching position. So I think that's kind of an outlier. I think what you saw from Cal Raleigh, you know, he was, you expect 27, 30 home runs for him. I think going forward, he's going to be a guy that has the ability to hit more than that. I mean, not 60, but I think he's become a better hitter. Not the first half this year. It's been a real struggle for him, but I think a healthy Cal Raleigh, what I saw last year, is capable of threatening 40 every year and being a 30 home run guy if healthy. So, yeah, I don't think you can look at that 60 home runs and go, oh, maybe he's going to hit 58. There's two guys I know that you can kind of look, and it doesn't surprise you if they hit 50 year after year, and that's Ohtani and Judge. But other than those two, anytime anybody threatens 50, my eyes open like, wow, I didn't expect him to do it. But with those two exceptions of Ohtani and Judge, I think everybody else, they're with the general population like me and how I was in my career. We don't sit up there with the Bonzes of the world and the Ken Griffey Juniors, the Judges and the Ohtanis. They're kind of immortal guys.
1: Yeah. Well, Brett Boone's with us, and Booney, I know we've talked about Matt Brash before, you and me. Characteristics, some of his things he likes to do on the mound sometimes, by the way, kind of drive you a little nuts. But what's driving me nuts about him, and I'm not blaming the guy, stuff happens, but we're starting to see a guy that can't stay healthy, right? I mean, 2024, he misses the entire injury or season with Tommy John surgery. 2025, coming back from that, obviously, had to withdraw from the WBC before 2026. He was banged up earlier this year, right, Dick, in May. Mm-hmm. Now he's banged up again with a right lat strain. Are we starting to get a little bit concerned about Matt Brash's ability to stay healthy here, pal?
0: Well, you know, some guys can do it and some guys can't do it. I mean, you look around the league, especially nowadays. I mean, it's amazing. I watch this game day in and day out throughout the big leagues, and the amount of injuries I see, and I don't have the data to back it up, but it just seems from the naked eye, man, guys get hurt a lot. Now, that has to do with the culture, the way the organizations run the teams versus, you know, back in the day, 15, 20 years ago, when it was more left up to the player. Now they take that out of the control of the player quite a bit more often, and they're that 10-day IL. We didn't have the 10-day. We had the 15-day. So it's pretty easy now. Well, no, we're not going to take any chances. You're on the IL for 10 days. So I think it's a combination of that. But, yeah, he's a guy that he's pretty darn good, you know, under a 1 ERA this year. He wraps that slider pretty darn tight, and he rips on it. And when you do that, do something with a little more spin rate, a little more tension on that elbow. And I know this isn't an elbow injury right now, but when somebody does something uncharacteristically, which throw 80% sliders, it seems like those guys have injuries. The guys that throw 60% split finger fastball seem to be have some elbow tenderness. So I think it's a combination of things, the times and the conservativeness of taking care of injuries. At the same time, certain guys, and I played with them, certain guys were built like Superman, and it seemed like they would never get hurt. And other guys, it wasn't them, and it wasn't that they weren't tough. It was just their body was built that way, and they're just prone to injury.
2: Andrés Muñoz only has 5 save situations in the last month, and he's blown 3 of them.
1: That's not good.
0: He's got 6 on the season. 6 on the season.
2: I mean, so what are you seeing from Andrés? I'm still seeing 100, 100, 101, so it's not an injury situation. What's the issue?
0: I think here it's a mental situation. It gets to that point, and you talk so much about everybody can't close games, and that's true. Through my career, I saw it certain guys when it got to the ninth inning, they just weren't that guy. You put him in the eighth, and they were. Muñoz is a closer. He's proven that he's a closer. For the first time, he's really having a long, sustained streak of struggling. He's probably in recent memory hasn't been sitting here in the middle of June with a 5.18 ERA, and he knows he has 6 blown saves. I think he converted his last save, and then the next time there was a save opportunity, he wasn't available, if that strikes me correct, this last week. I don't know. I think it's going to be a trial and error. I think they're going to keep running him out there until it gets to a point where they want to use somebody else. I think a guy like Brash, if he wasn't on the injured list, is a guy that could probably maybe step in and be that ninth inning guy. But really right now, he's not available. So what do you do? I think it's Danny's going to, I think if there's a save opportunity tonight, I think you're going to see Munoz in there. And, right. and it's going to be one of those deals where the manager makes a call where how long do I go before I just don't trust him anymore? Obviously, they're still going to put him in those situations right now. So he has the trust of the skipper. And I think at this stage of the season, everything I'm taking in consideration, everything, they're still leading the division, not where they expected to be, only two games over 500. But I think you look at the big picture and go, for the American League and how bad it's been, we're one of five teams that have a plus 500 record. So it's not that bad. So I don't have to pull the parachute right now and panic. I'm going to go with my guy because I know if I get Munoz right and he gets his mind right again and gets that mental side out of it, I'm going to need him down the stretch if I want to go deep in the playoffs and essentially win a World Series, which I think the expectations on this team have been with the roster that's been constructed.
1: No, I mean, it just kind of feels like we're looking at a lot of what we looked at last year, guys, in the American League. And even more now so with Aaron Judge's injury. I mean, the guy's got a stretch fracture in his rib. I mean, he's getting shut down until probably after the All-Star break, if not early August. I mean, your brother's the manager of the Yankees, so you tell me. I mean, how big of a concern is that Aaron Judge situation in New York, and how much does that kind of balance the scales, you think, in the American League?
0: Well, I look at the teams in the American League. I mean, who really jumps off the page? You got the Chicago White Sox leading the division in the Central.
1: Unbelievable.
0: You got the Seattle Mariners two games up with, I'm still going to stand by it. I've said it every week. I think they're the most talented team in all of the American League. You've got the unicorn organization, and that's the Tampa Bay Rays, that somehow, some way, year in and year out, different roster shakeups. They're just good. They need to be studied. They are just a top shelf organization dealing with their payroll, how they do it every year. It's unbelievable. So I look at that and I just think the Yankees, of course, Aaron Judge is the most important player on that Yankee team. But I look at that team, I look at the American League, and I don't really worry about, you know, them. You're talking the American League or you're talking the Yankees? I think the Yankees will be fine. They'll hold serve. They know they're going to go to the postseason. They put themselves in the position just kind of cruise into the postseason. Seems like the Dodgers do every year, try to get healthy at the right time. So I don't really look at the Seattle team and have concern either. For the Seattle Mariners not to go to the postseason with this roster, and everybody says, you know, stay somewhat healthy, that would blow my mind. So I think right now they're in that position. What is done is done. The first 2.5 months of the season, that's in the rearview mirror. Now let's see what this team can do with the talent that's assembled. They're playing way under their talent. I also look at the differential. They're plus 26. There's only five teams in the plus category in the American League. Seattle's second, and the Yankees are first. But other than that, it's just a real mediocre American League right now compared to the National League.
2: Well, yeah, let's talk all of baseball. Is there anybody playing at legitimate World Series caliber baseball right now? Or does everybody just kind of pace themselves and say, you know what, all we got to do is play okay to well, get enough wins to get some home field, and then it all matters what happens in October?
0: I think it depends on your talent level. I think you're seeing that right now with the Phillies and how they've completely turned their season around. The problem for them is the East and Atlanta. Arguably the best team in baseball right now. So you got Phillies, but they've turned their season around. You look at that roster, that's a postseason. That's a dangerous team in the postseason, the Phillies. But I think it's wide open. You know, Milwaukee always plays well. They're just a good organization. I don't see them making a push and being a World Series champion. Cubs seem to have faded out. San Diego Padres, I watch them day in and day out. I don't know how they've got to this point with the way their offense has performed. They got the best bullpen in baseball, but that's it. And when you can't offense, you can't get to that bullpen. But I look around baseball, and other than the Atlanta Braves, Phillies are starting to impress me, this turnaround that they've made. White Sox, it's a great story. From what I saw a year ago, we go into Chicago. That was my mind went, okay, we're going to win a series here. That's changed. They're playing really well. Cleveland's always dangerous. Toronto's lost that magic. I think it's New York, Atlanta, Philly, Seattle. I think that's the talent of baseball right now. And Tampa Bay is
1: Dodgers,
0: my wild card.
1: Dodgers.
0: Nothing
1: too.
0: They
1: Dodgers.
0: Do ever. Oh, I'm sorry, Dodgers. Dodgers.
2: Yeah. Not about the champs.
0: I forgot the Dodgers. I'm sorry, the West, the Dodgers. I mean, that's almost like that's the obvious one. Like, put them in, and then everybody else is around. Yeah, Dodgers. The Dodgers just mess around. They have three or four guys out of their rotation hurt all the time, and they just plug it in with another star pitcher. You got Ohtani on Cy Young pace right now. The Dodgers are the Dodgers. They're just deeper than everybody else. And I think they're the one team when we talk about just hang on and get to a postseason. That's what I think the Dodgers do. They just kind of hang on. And this is just kind of a warm up for the postseason. And they just glide in. I think they're the one team that have that. They have that. We talked a year ago about if any team could challenge our 116 win in Seattle, it would be the Dodgers. Well, they went about that season like that was not a priority. That wasn't important to them as winning that many games. The important right. thing was getting everybody healthy at the right part. Yeah, that's I'm sorry right. I left the Dodgers out. They're just kind of a given for me.
1: Yeah, I know. It paid off for sure. All right, Boone, great stuff. You've earned your stipend for the week yet again, your ginormous paycheck.
0: You may. Oh, and by the way, I don't want to toot my own horn. I am the youngest grandfather of all time at 38.
1: Hey,
0: Savannah Boone had a baby yesterday.
2: Congratulations!
0: Cool. So,
1: way to go!
2: That's awesome.
1: Does the baby realize how big a deal her grandfather is? You know.
0: Well, she's named after her great grandfather, so her name is Bobby Allen.
1: So wow! A lot of pressure.
0: They named her after Bob Boone. So
1: I love
0: she's
1: it.
0: Bobby.
1: I love it. Great stuff, man. Yeah. Congrats Very on cool. that, by the way. And we will talk in a week. All right.
0: I appreciate it, guys. Thank you.
1: All right, you bet. Brett Boone with us on the radio show. We will get a break. Yeah, that's amazing. And Bob is, I think Bob's still around.
2: He's not 38, by the way.
1: No, but he's a great-grandfather. He's still around. Good stuff. We'll get a break. Fun with audio, and then Chuck Powell is doing the game tonight with Riley Pay over on 950. The Isotopes and the Rainiers. Kyle Rowley not in the lineup tonight, by the way, for Tacoma. What does that mean? We'll come back and talk to Chuck about that at 4. 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
0: We were down here at Tacoma, Rainiers and Albuquerque tonight. Cal Raleigh not in the lineup tonight for the Rainiers, by the way. The word I'm getting from my highly placed secret sources is it is a scheduled off day for Cal Raleigh tonight. Expect him back in the Rainiers lineup tomorrow here in Tacoma.
2: Okay, so you're right. He won't make the cross-country trip.
0: Looking for a place to watch Cal Raleigh. The boys are in Baltimore. You come down here to Cheney Stadium tomorrow night,
2: cool.
0: right, and watch him play. But have a little fun with audio slash, hey, did you hear that? Hey, Dick, did you happen to hear that?
1: What's that, Dick?
0: We start in hockey. Las Vegas lost Game 5 of the Stanley Cup Final last night, 4-2 in Carolina. At his post-game press conference, Golden Knights head coach John Tortorella was not very happy with a question from the media.
3: We're just going to get ready for our next game. We'll be back here. We're just going to do it in a different order. We got to find a way. I'm going to leave my clothes here, that's for sure. They'll be in the hotel.
7: John, did you consider at all going to Aiden Hill in the third period, or was there any conversation you thought about
3: Christ.
7: It?
3: Oh, Christ, that could be the stupidest question I've heard.
0: Okay, so he's talking about replacing Carter Hart, who was the goaltender for Vegas.
2: Yes.
0: So as you know, Carter Hart became the first goaltender ever to give up four goals or more in four straight Stanley Cup Finals game in Game 4. And he did it again in Game 5. So he's now the first to do it ever in five consecutive games. It is not a stupid question. He just made history, the exact wrong history that you want to make if you're Carter Hart. And I would love to cover a guy like John Tortorella, by the way.
2: Yes.
0: Because I would love to ask him at a press conference like that, hey, man, what is your problem? God, I would love to ask that question. The 25-year-old softie may not like to ask that question. The 53, I don't give a damn softie, would love to ask Torts, what is your major malfunction, numbnuts? This guy's given up four goals or more in five straight games, and you think it's a stupid question? It's not a stupid question. It's a great question.
2: What type of sauce do you like with your Tortorella?
15: Are you an Alfredo guy?
0: Oh, I'm a marinara
15: Maybe
0: guy.
15: Maybe a meaty ragu?
0: No, I'm marinara all day long.
15: Okay.
0: I don't mind Alfredo, but if
15: garlic
0: I can do a
15: pesto?
0: Nice... Nah, I like pesto. I like them all. I'm not going to say no, but if I can do a little marinara, I'm always marinara.
15: I get hungry every time I hear
0: sauce.
15: His name.
0: I'm a red sauce guy. How about a little fried cheese with your marinara?
2: Oh, God.
0: How about
2: yes.
0: that?
2: Yes.
0: A little tortellini, a little penne,
15: the only thing with
0: linguine.
15: The only thing with the fried cheese, okay. you got to eat it within a minute of getting it at
0: That's
15: your
0: true.
15: Table
0: yeah.
15: or it's
0: yeah.
15: gross.
0: Spaghetti and meatballs or lasagna? Pick one for the rest of your life. Got to pick one for the rest of your
15: I'm
0: life.
15: I'm going to go lasagna with sausage and ground beef.
0: Okay. Good call. I don't know, man. I just think it's a great question. I mean, he is lost.
15: It's a great question.
0: He is
15: you
0: absolutely fried, and the head coach is ripping this guy. Oh, God. All right. Hey, Dick, did you happen to hear that?
1: What's that, Dick?
0: Let's go to number two. Niner wide receiver Brandon Ayuk posted on IG the other day, and for the second time in 3 days, ripping the Niners organization for how they've handled his contract situation. This time, though, Ayuk was far more blunt with his criticism.
16: And another thing, you want to know why they really mad, though? They mad because they stupid. They dumb. They mad that they pay me $50 million in 8 months. And they avoided my guarantees for 2027. And I'm about to be on a new team in 2027. They mad at they sales for real. Niggas acting like they mad at me, but they stupid ass mad at they self.
15: Sounds like a guy that
0: knows he's never
15: there
0: playing
15: again.
0: There again.
15: That's exactly right.
0: Yeah. Well, good player, or he was a couple years ago, but that was in 2023. He missed the entire 2025 season. Had 105 targets, 1,300 yards, 7 touchdowns 3 years ago, which is a lifetime ago in the NFL, by the way. I mean, I'll say it. I think he sounds like a dolt.
15: He does.
0: An absolute dolt. And if I'm a Niner fan, I want nothing to do with that guy at all.
15: No, and he's had all sorts of issues off the field as well.
0: Right.
15: So, I mean, this is a guy that is, when he got that deal, I was like, really?
0: Yeah.
15: Brandon Ayuk?
0: Right.
15: There is nothing about Brandon Ayuk that has ever struck me as a number one wide receiver. He is a really nice number two, and that's it. That's all.
0: Well, here's the thing, man, is the Niners are dealing with all of that. The Seahawks are having their Super Bowl championship rings delivered from the rafters.
15: How cool is that?
0: At a banquet last night. Did you see that, by the way?
15: Yes, really.
0: You know
15: cool.
0: what? I don't use this kind of talk very often because I'm 53 years old. That was sick.
15: Yeah, it
0: was. That was absolutely sick what the Seahawks did last night for their players. Are you kidding me? My God, was that cool. We got a break. Speaking of sick, kids call him, they say he's dope. Chuck Powell will join us.
15: Kids in the 90s.
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15: Hey, Duck fan here. Look at this weather. 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
19: What's happening, fellow sports fans? It's Andy West. Let's take a look back on this day in sports history, June 12th. We'll start today in 1939. The National Baseball Hall of Fame was dedicated in Cooperstown, New York. Cooperstown has been the location of the prestigious National Baseball Hall of Fame and Museum ever since and sees about 300,000 people a year. Jumping way ahead, today in 1997 at the ballpark in Arlington, Texas, the San Francisco Giants defeat the Texas Rangers 4-3 in the first interleague game in Major League Baseball history. San Francisco outfielder Darrell Hamilton picks up the first ever interleague hit, and his teammate Glenn Allen Hill becomes the National League's first regular season designated hitter. And today in 2019, the St. Louis Blues beat the Boston Bruins 4-1 in Game 7 to win their first ever Stanley Cup. Until then, the Blues were the oldest franchise to have never won a Stanley Cup. That distinction is now shared by the Buffalo Sabres and the Vancouver Canucks. As
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0: All righty, boys and girls, here we go. Headlines on Softy Dick with Jackson, live from Cheney Stadium in Tacoma, where the Rainiers will play the Albuquerque Isotopes tonight. 7:05 first pitch. 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
20: 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Naughty Cal.
0: Naughty Cal not in the lineup today for Tacoma. We are hearing this is a scheduled day off for him, and he should be back with the Rainiers tomorrow. The Mariners come home, by the way, Tuesday against the Orioles. Could we see Cal Raleigh, Naughty Cal, back in the lineup on Tuesday at T-Mobile Park? We will see. Mariners are currently delayed, by the way, with a rainstorm in Washington, D.C., awaiting their first game of three against the Nationals. Bryce Miller versus Zach Little in game one of three tonight.
15: U.S. kicks off World Cup play tonight. Yes. 6 o'clock right here on 93.3 KJR-FM against Paraguay. Have we found out whether it's Paraguay or Paraguay yet?
0: Not yet. We'll ask Chuck Powell, though, for his take. I think whatever he says is what we'll go with. Tarek Skubal will pitch tomorrow versus the Guardians. First start since the 29th of April after he had surgery to remove foreign bodies from his elbow.
15: Broncos linebacker Jonathan Cooper facing a felony second-degree domestic assault charge 1 week after facing a misdemeanor charge after his girlfriend accused him of domestic violence. He enters year 3 of a 5-year, $57 million deal.
0: Big weekend, by the way, in hockey and basketball. Carolina looking for a championship. Game 6 Sunday in Vegas at 5 p.m. NBA Finals continues tomorrow with Game 5 in San Antonio. Knicks looking for their first championship since 1973. All right, joining us right now on the radio show, he is down here to call tonight's game with the Rainiers and Albuquerque. He and Riley Pay will have the call for you over on 950 a.m. at 7 o'clock tonight. We could not be more thrilled.
15: Is that right?
0: That's right. Mm-hmm. To get a chance to join the anchor of our radio station.
15: Oh, yeah. The franchise.
0: The flagship of the organization.
15: Mm-hmm.
0: The man the entire radio station is built around from day number one. our friend Chuck Powell, with us here in person. How are you, pal?
1: It's like saying Jar Jar Binks is the franchise of Star Wars.
0: No, that'd be wrong, but you are the franchise.
15: I think Anders would agree with him.
0: Yeah, well, he's a big Revenge of the Sith guy, so you want bad Star Wars takes, go see Anders. He'll take care of you. Well, it's good to have you here, man. It's been a while since you and I know you guys were with each other a few weeks ago, but
1: yeah.
0: Coming down here on a beautiful day at Cheney Stadium in Tacoma, and why don't we start with the Cal Raleigh news. Not in the lineup tonight. Scheduled day off for him is expected back tomorrow with Tacoma. Another home run yesterday, right, yeah. Guys, for the Rainiers. Are we looking at maybe Tuesday night against the Orioles at T-Mobile Park for Naughty Cal's return, you think?
1: I would think that's the plan. I mean, as you're building him up, you know, he catches five innings and then takes a day off and then catches a full game and then takes a day off and then he's going to catch two games Saturday and Sunday. So he gets to experience catching back-to-back and see how the oblique responds, and then gets a day off on Monday, and then Tuesday he rejoins the team. I'm sure that was the plan all along, but I tell you what, it has to be awfully tempting when he almost hits a home run in Everett, and then he hits three home runs in two games for Tacoma. I don't really want to see Cal Raleigh home runs wasted down here in Tacoma right now.
15: No, that's fair. Well, Brian Wu has turned into Brian Wu. Whoa. Three out of four clunkers. How yeah. worried are you about Wu?
1: I guess a little bit, yeah. I think that there's a little bit of a track record. I think that his disappointment in himself speaks to the high bar that he's raised. He had such a good year last year, and I know he was confident to take that next step, but he's got a really simple repertoire. I mean, we talk about it every spring with him. He's not one of those guys that reinvents himself every offseason, or changes his body, or changes his routine, or tries to come up with a new pitch like a split-fingered forkball. He's not that guy. That's Logan. That's Bryce. That's others. He's just a guy about perfecting what he already has and trying to get a little bit better every year. I mean, he's throwing 97, 98, but when your fastball's the only thing that is effective, that's not effective, because now they're not worried about any other pitch that you're going to throw them, and any hitter in Major League can turn around a 97, 98 mile per hour fastball. So to me, right now, he's got some problems with his secondary pitches, and he's not locating quite as sharply as he is. I mean, most of the game's fine, it seems. It's just he has that one bad inning, and he's having a lot of trouble with home runs. So I am a little bit concerned about him, and I'm a little bit concerned about George, too.
0: Well, let's talk about Kirby, because I was noticing, by the way, one of my go-to stats I like to look at is BAPIP, batting average on balls in play, takeout strikeouts, takeout home runs. Last year, George Kirby was at .289. Last six games, .393. He's getting beat to death by opposing teams, which tells me he's not fooling anybody. What the hell's going on with George Kirby?
1: Well, I think that, first of all, he doesn't have the pinpoint control that he's famous for. I mean, he's walking guys this year. And then he has such confidence that he's always challenging. But I think the biggest problem with him, and I've always felt this way, is in his own head. When George gives up a bloop, he gets angry. I beat that guy. He shouldn't be on first base right now. And then it affects the way he pitches to the next guy. When one of his own players makes an error, he has a problem with it. When he left the game yesterday, I mean, he said, I don't know if you guys caught it in his post-game remarks, something to the effect of, as soon as I gave up that first run, I was over at that point.
0: Right.
1: As if to say, they didn't score me any runs anyway. Like, he gets inside his own head, and if things happen on the baseball field that he thinks shouldn't have gone that way, whether it's an error or a bloop or his team not scoring runs for him, I think that he internalizes that. I think that it makes him too aggressive on the mound, and then he has his pitches turned around. There's some issues there, and this rotation has some issues in the sixth inning. I saw a stat somebody else provided. I wish I could quote them. I don't know where it came from. I just saw it, scrolling through Twitter the other day. I guess that we have the fourth highest ERA in the sixth inning in Major League Baseball. Gilbert's had trouble in the sixth. Kirby's had trouble in the sixth. I mean,
15: well, they like to bring Criswell in the sixth too, which would contribute to that.
1: But yeah, true. but you know, that piggyback thing, as crazy it is at all, as it made so many people. I mean, Bryce Miller pitched six innings, and everybody lost their mind. when he was taken out of the game, and then he finally is letting it rip. He gets to go. He's going to start a game. He goes, and he went seven. Like, we're really getting angry over that one inning, and yet that piggyback situation was very effective in a lot of ways, including giving the bullpen the night off. And I don't know if you guys noticed, but we couldn't even get through game two of the Orioles series of a four-game series without a bullpen crisis. It took us 3 days. We have the fewest innings pitched of any bullpen in the American League, and yet in mid-June, we don't have a bullpen that can get through game two of a four-game series. That's a problem.
15: I heard you talk about this morning, and I'm totally with you, and I also can't figure out why you had to go to a triple-A guy to close in the 10th inning of a baseball game. That's how mismanaged, I guess, is mismanaged the right word? There's my question. Is mismanaged the right word, or did Dan just, you know, just stumble upon something that he couldn't manage his way out of, even if he made right decisions?
1: I mean, he made the right moves that night. That's what was available to him, and I think he made the right moves that night. But I think past moves caught up to him. And part of that was you'd had two guys in your bullpen, and maybe Brash wasn't healthy enough, and they never report injuries. But you had two guys in your bullpen that for a week pitched a combined two times.
0: Yeah.
1: Like your two best guys. I just don't think if you're going to operate with a six-man rotation that you can have two sacred cows that only pitch if there's a save on the line. I mean, I like a team that has a closer. I believe in the closer. I think it's a psychological. You got to have a guy that's got the rocks to get the last three outs. I think they're more difficult than any of the other outs. That said, I don't think Andrés Muñoz only pitches if a save's on the line.
0: Yeah.
1: And yet, that's the way that Dan's been operating this. And I don't think that comes entirely from above. So you got two guys in your bullpen. You're already down an arm. And you got two guys in your bullpen that you'll only pitch if there's a save on the line.
0: Yeah.
1: And it all caught up to them this week. And we spent 2 days. I mean, they tried to win the last 2 days. There's no question about it. But once Kirby and once Brian gave up runs, there was no attempt to come back.
15: Low leverage guys.
1: There was no attempt to come back in those games. It was all about, let's get the bullpen healthy. We're not going to use one of our better guys. And then by Friday, hopefully everyone's recovered.
0: Well, I'm sorry. I'm just sitting over here laughing because all I heard from people after that Padre game of Munoz is, why the hell is he pitching in a non-save situation? And now we're like, how come he's only pitching in safe situations? It's like, this is why. Because he needs to throw. That's exactly why.
1: Yeah.
0: This conversation's been going on for years with Andrés Muñoz, and it's obvious why he's out there, because he needs to pitch. And I'm with you. And I don't know if they just can't figure it out or what with this guy, but I want to go back, Chuck, to Cal for a second.
1: Because, let me give you one stat, and this will be quick.
0: Yeah.
1: I did the numbers on this. When Andrés Muñoz pitches on 1 day rest or fewer, he has an ERA under one.
0: Right.
1: When he pitches on 2 days rest or more, he has an ERA over nine.
0: Right.
1: Yeah, what does that tell you?
0: He's a horse.
1: He needs
0: Let
1: to
0: him run.
1: Throw.
0: Yeah. Let him run. He's a freaking horse. So let's not complain anymore. If Andrés Muñoz
1: comes in
0: a non-save situation and gives it up, right? If they lose the game, obviously, we can talk about what the hell led to that. That's fair.
15: Well, in years past, though, Dave, he had more save situations.
0: Sure.
15: So you didn't have to use him in as much non-save situations.
0: But needs
15: now
0: to throw.
15: There's not as many.
0: He has to throw in non-save situations, guys. I'm sorry.
1: I agree. And I'm not saying he needs to throw every day or every other day. That's too much. I'm just saying he can't go 6 days without throwing.
0: Yeah, I was looking at some numbers while you were talking there, because I can multitask, by the way. Johnny Parada, Mitch Garver, since Cal Raleigh went down May 14th, 5 home runs, 13 ribbies, .247 average, and 90 at-bats between the two of them. Cal Raleigh in 161 ABs, hitting .161. Amazing.
1: What are you saying?
0: Well, I'm just saying that they're getting, you know, the same kind of production they were getting from Cal, which obviously we're not expecting. We're not expecting that kind of production from Cal Raleigh. My question is, and my thought is, are we absolutely, when you go to bed at night, are you totally convinced that Cal Raleigh's struggles were all because he was hurt?
1: No, I think his bat was slow. He was off mechanically, and there might be a silver lining in this. You know, you need to take 2 weeks off, and we'll start all over with your swing again. Because since he's come back, I mean, he's almost hit one out in Everett. He hit three out in two games here in Tacoma. Maybe that kind of sit, and then we'll restart you again. He'll come back with the swing we saw a year ago. Right. Now, I don't know if we can count on that, but his time, like, he couldn't catch up to a high fastball. If you can't hit a fastball in the major leagues, you're not going to succeed. And for him to have been that late on fastballs that last year he was hitting 420 feet, that's what was throwing him completely off. And then he was trying to hurry, and then that makes you susceptible to the off-speed stuff. So, yeah, Cal's swing was just off. And I don't know if that has to do with the WBC or if he just got in a rough rhythm and then couldn't get himself out of it. But maybe this injury and kind of starting his process all over again, his swing all over again, maybe he comes back with better timing. It looks like he has, because these guys down here at AAA, I mean, they're not elite major league hitters, but they throw just as hard. They throw just as hard as the big league guys, are pretty damn close to it.
15: About 20 minutes ago, we played your promo, your piggyback promo.
1: You'd love it? Do you love it?
15: Yeah, Softy doesn't love it. But do you think it's just going to be schedule dependent? Are we going to be alternating between six-man and piggyback based upon if we have a day off that particular week or not?
1: Well, I'm just guessing. My guess is they're going to choose a five-man rotation.
0: Right.
1: I don't think that they're going to go with the six-man, because the tax that it took in a week on our bullpen is practically immeasurable.
15: Yeah.
1: You know, we got Ferrer throwing 40 pitches in an inning and Davila trying to close out an extra inning game. So I don't think they're going to continue with the six man. I don't hate the piggyback idea. Now, it might be two different guys. Maybe it's Kirby and Wu. I mean, think about what it did to refine Castillo. Maybe Castillo needed that extra edge. Like, not only am I pitching for myself and my team, now I'm like responsible for Bryce's outing too. For whatever reason, Luis Castillo was his best in that situation. So maybe it's something you could use with Kirby and Wu to resharpen them. I don't know. I don't like the six-man. I don't want to go back to the six-man. I think my first choice would be pick your five-man, choose a relief guy. But I don't mind the piggyback at all. If they decided to go back to that, I certainly wouldn't do it with Miller. But if you want to choose two different dudes, Castillo and somebody else, I could live with that. I could go Kirby and Castillo.
0: Well, I'm looking at last year's Mariners team, by the way. So they've played, what, 70 games, guys? Is that right? 36 and 34 overall. And pretty close. We said this, Dick, the other day, that after 70 games, they were right where they were. Their exact same record. Mm-hmm. Exact same record as where they were a year ago. Yet if somebody turned on this radio station right now, they just got off a long trip, they were in Alaska, they can't get Wi-Fi, there's no broadband, there's no Ethernet, they got no idea. Let me flip on the radio station and see how the Mariners are doing. Our tone would suggest that these guys are kind of in trouble a little bit right now.
1: Yeah.
0: Are they the same, worse, or better off overall than they were at this time a year ago with the exact same record?
1: Better off.
0: Okay.
1: Because they're number one, they have a better roster. They just got to get Donovan and Raleigh healthy.
0: Mm-hmm.
1: Number two, the division's not as strong.
0: Right.
1: Three, the league's not as strong. And I think that actually we have what we've seen, the struggles that they've had are fixable things to this point. So I think that makes for an awfully deep lineup once you got Emerson up and you add Donovan to this equation and get Cal back in here.
0: Yeah.
1: I'm a little worried about Kirby and Wu, as we discussed earlier, but Logan seems to be fixed. Bryce, I think, might be on the verge of becoming this team's ace. And Emerson's going to be in Philadelphia representing us at the All-Star game. So I feel good about our starting pitching. And yeah, we're down a Brash, but our relief pitching, as much as people are banging it around, I mean, it's top three in the American League right now in ERA. I think it's a pretty good team. I think it's a pretty good team.
0: I agree with you.
1: Rather sufficiently to this point in the season. They're much better than their record indicates, and I really think once they start to click, man, you might see them do that June where they go 24-5.
0: Well, and to your point,
1: Dick, or July, right? I should say.
0: After
1: June.
0: 70 games
1: June.
0: A year ago for the Mariners, Cal Raleigh had a 998 OPS. I mean, they're not getting
15: the same record.
0: They're not getting anything out of him, and they have the exact same record.
15: Well, and I can't see us ending the year with the four qualified starters that we have right now ranked 13th, 32nd, 43rd, and 50th in starters ERA. Mm-hmm. I mean, that is terrible compared to where they were last year, and certainly terrible to where they were in 2024 when they were all seemingly in the top 20. So what about this Washington team we're about ready to face? What do they got?
1: Stunning what they're doing. Do you realize that they are second in Major League Baseball in runs scored?
0: Yeah.
1: And they're only one run behind the Dodgers?
0: Wild.
1: Like, they were supposed to be the worst team in Major League Baseball, but they've got a bunch of young guys, mostly offensive. –

0: Yeah, let's do it. All right. Think of a story. You're the man. Chuck Powell's got the call tonight with Riley Pay over on 950 AM at 7 o'clock tonight with the Rainiers in Albuquerque. We're going to break a little testimonials at 4:45. Hugh Millen joins at 5 as well before USA. Oh, is it Paraguay or Paraguay?
1: Your opinion. Well, Mr. Baker, my sixth grade teacher, who's the person that taught me all my geography,
0: okay.
1: He always pronounced it Uruguay and Paraguay. So I've always said Paraguay. That my entire life. I might be wrong. He might have been wrong. But I've always gone Guay.
0: Guay. Okay. Jackson, are we getting a lot of texts on that topic, by the way, for testimonials at 4:45?
2: Let's get a few more.
0: Okay.
1: Yeah.
0: Paraguay or Paraguay?
1: And translated... To Guay.
0: You tell us.
3: Paraguay may be the Americanized version of it.
0: I will Guay. I'll Guay with you anytime you want, big boy. All right? You just let me know when you're available. We'll Guay together. We're going to break. We're going to Guay in the break right here on 93.3 KJRM.
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0: You went to JCPenney to find those summer fashion staples, like shorts and tees from A&A in St. John's Bay. 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
20: All it takes is a two to make history in New York City. 5.7 left, no timeouts remaining. Ananobi is handed the ball, finds Brunson at midcourt. Launches a straight on three. Missed it short. Tip by Ananobi. He put it in. Ananobi put it in. The Knicks take the lead with 1.2 to go.
21: There you go. I believe that is Tyler Murray, the voice of the Knicks, with Monica McNutt, by the way, on the call. OG Ananobi out of
22: Arizona.
21: Give you one more guess. Tell you what, I'm already, what do I owe you?
22: 100.
21: 100. If you can get this guess right, I'll double it for you. That's what kind of mood I'm in today. And no, I did not find $5,000 in cash on the golf course today.
22: Yes, it sounds like you did. Like you won a lot of money on the golf course. That's why you're willing to give it away.
21: Yeah, well, think about Gene Hackman. Think about Mike Gastineau.
22: Oh, Indiana.
21: Indiana boy. Proud Indiana boy.
22: Right.
21: He's in like his ninth year in the NBA, right? Ananobi. I mean, a lot of people, I'm telling you, like casual basketball fans may not even know who he is, right?
22: He's
21: been around for a long time. He spent like, what, 5 or 6 years with the Raptors, I think, and then he went to the Knicks, and he's been a good player. He's been good for, you know, 15, 16 points a game for the last 5 or 6, 7 years or so, but his stock, man, his Q rating took a giant jump the other night.
22: Well, he's going to win the everybody thought if the Knicks were going to win the series, there's no question that it would be Jalen Brunson as the MVP, and that's not the case.
21: No,
22: it's
21: going to
22: be OG.
21: No. Well, I guess Brunson could go off and maybe put them on their shoulders and win game five and maybe steal it from him. But he's
22: been kept in check.
21: No doubt. And you know what? That's the thing is that it's what I told you yesterday at 520 Bar and Grill. I think the Spurs are a better team.
22: I agree. With you.
21: I just think they're more talented. They're deeper. They've got better skill players. Their resume is more impressive.
22: They've got the superstar.
21: Totally. If this were college basketball and we were talking about teams to put in the tournament, their resume is better than the Knicks, but they just can't finish. They can't stop making mistakes. Their youth is showing, and this is one of those series is so far, Dick, as you know, where the intangibles, like experience, are showing up for New York. But Mitch Johnson, obviously, is one of those young guys, right? The coach of the Spurs, former O'Day Fighting Irish player, son of John Johnson, former Sonic, may he rest in peace. And you found a clip of Mitch Johnson talking about a lot of the criticism that he's been taking on social media and through the press. Check this out.
23: I don't get into social media. I think I've probably been fired 212 times, and we've traded Fox 72 times. And, you know, unfortunately, we still got to show up and play tomorrow, and I got to coach. So the people that matter, we bond together. We stick together through the highs and lows. And people have their opinions. They say, I don't care. I care what the people that matter in our building, in our organization, in that locker room, that they know how I feel, and I hear them and how they feel. And De'Aaron Fox will have the basketball in his hands at the end of the game tomorrow, and I have nothing but the utmost confidence that he's going to deliver like he's done countless times for us.
21: So he says he doesn't know about what's happening on social media, yet he's spot on because he has been fired 212 times,
22: yes,
21: by the way.
22: Yes,
21: he knows he's not an idiot, right? He knows what people are saying about him on social media. Maybe he uses that as fuel. Maybe De'Aaron Fox uses that as fuel. I just wonder, Dick, if the coaching inexperience, and I never thought of Mike Brown as some unbelievable coaching talent, right? I mean, he's kind of a retread. Let's face facts.
22: He is a retread.
21: Right? When he got the job in New York. I mean, we kind of been there, done that with Mike Brown. But he is also 17 years older than Mitch, and he's been around a lot longer.
22: Yeah, I love the response from Mitch. I mean, he has always just been that even keel. I mean, I first met him when he was like 15 years old.
21: Right.
22: I mean, he was starting as a sophomore at O'Day on that basketball team, and he was taking him to state championships every single year when he was there. And it's the right response. Yes, he had a bad half of basketball. There's no question about that. You could tell what he told the team at halftime.
21: Right.
22: You could just see it by how they played in the third quarter. He said, nothing changes.
21: Right.
22: Doesn't matter that we're blowing them out. Our game plan does not change. And they kept the same game plan in the third quarter that didn't work,
21: right,
22: that worked originally in the first half. What he needed to do is he needed to rein it in.
21: Right.
22: When it was obvious that it was not, that the shots were not falling anymore in the third, he needed to rein it in, and he didn't, and I'm sure he's going to learn from that.
21: What game was it last year, guys, Jackson? Maybe you remember where the Seahawks were just kicking somebody's ass in the first half. It was at Lumen last year.
0: Arizona.
21: So did they keep going, or did they change the way they did things? Of course they changed.
22: Yeah.
21: They reined it in, as you talked about. They kind of, you know, limited possessions. They slowed the game way down. So, I mean, it's almost like an insult. Like Mitch Johnson's like, well, why would we do that? Because you're up 30 points,
22: right,
21: dude.
22: Right.
21: Like, how many times do you game plan for being up 30? How many times do you practice? Okay, here's what we're doing, guys. For the next 5 minutes, we're acting like we're up 30. I mean, coaches don't do that.
22: No, if you're up 10 or 15, then nothing changes because, you know, a bad shooting stretch for 3 minutes and all of a sudden a 15-point game can be a 6-point
21: game.
22: When you're up 30,
21: right,
22: you have got to say paint touch every time down the floor. And no threes go up unless there's already been a paint touch in that possession. And we're getting the best paint player that we have, actually the ball in the paint, instead of floating down the three-point line.
21: Yet he's not touching the ball in the paint in the third quarter at all, right?
22: Which, I mean,
21: for a guy that's 7'4", just seems to be absolutely ludicrous. Yeah, the Arizona game, the Hawks won that game 44-22. They're up 38-7 at halftime, mm-hmm, and they scored 6 points in the second half. Pete did the exact same thing. So
22: shut her down.
21: Look, I'm not saying that Mitch Johnson needs to admit that he made a mistake, but he made a mistake.
22: You play to win the game.
21: And I think
22: you don't play to win the game by 40.
21: Right. When he's 50 years old, he'll look back and say, I blew it. And I don't have any problem with a guy making a mistake.
22: Yeah.
21: He's in the playoffs for the very first time as a head coach. He's in the NBA Finals for the very first time as a head coach. He's not supposed to do everything right? Mm-hmm. But how about this clip from Wemby real quick? Victor Wembanyama, you called this a guarantee. I want to listen to it. Jackson, get your thoughts as well. Victor Wembanyama on what is to come in this series. Check it.
2: Yeah, everybody knows we're going to do it. But I don't know if I agree with you. I feel like we need to isolate that one game and take it one game at a time. I think it'd be a mistake to waste our energy on different, you know, on multiple games. It's one game at a time.
21: Huh.
22: Yeah. It's not a guarantee.
21: No. Yeah. No, it's not a guarantee.
22: I think it's the right focus. I think it's the right focus.
21: Right.
22: Because, like we talked about yesterday, if they just win this game.
21: Oh, man. Oh, boy.
22: You are 48 minutes away from potentially going back home for a game 7 on your home floor. So This is as good as I've felt about a 3-1 team down. I don't even think I felt this good. And sure, I'm sure I didn't feel this good about LeBron 3-1 down to Golden State. This is probably as good as I've ever felt for a team down 3-1 with at least a reasonable puncher's chance to win 3-0.
21: Well, if you go to the Spurs, you say, okay, wait a minute. So you're down 3-1. If you can win the game in San Antonio and you're going back to New York for game 6, right? You're going back to a place where you actually led by 29 points in one game and won the other game,
22: in game three. Yes, and in all four games, you have led when there's inside 2 minutes to play.
21: Well, the three losses, they've led by 14, 14, 29, and they've pissed away them all. So I'm with you. I think it's, again, it's a long shot. The Spurs win. But it's not as long of a long shot as it typically, I think, would be for a team down 3-1 at all. I mean, I don't know, dude. I just would be really nervous about this thing going to game 7, dude, if I were the Knicks. That's why I said the other day, I know a lot of New York fans would love to see them win it in game 6 in the Garden. Don't do that. if you're a basketball fan. Don't do that if you're a sports fan. When you have a chance to finish
22: you're messing with the sports gods
21: just
22: when you do that.
21: Finish it. Just finish it. Whether you're a baseball team, football, basketball, just finish the damn thing. Stop getting picky about where you're going to win a title, right? How ridiculous is that? All right, we're going to break. Testimonials next, and then Hugh Millen joins at 5. We got to get Hugh's take on the Brennan Soresby situation. Texas Tech, man, speaking of getting dragged, my God, they can't do a damn thing right. We'll get Hugh's take on that before USA, and we're going to just call it Paraguay because of what was your teacher's name again, by the way? Mr. Baker, Chuck Powell's sixth grade teacher, said Paraguay and Uruguay. So if it's good enough for Mr. Baker, it's good enough for me. That starts at 5:30, kickoff at 6 on 93.3 KJRF.
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34: From the Fox 13 Weather Center, I'm Stephen Kilbreath. Pretty nice night with temperatures getting into the mid-50s. Clear skies, sunny tomorrow, temperatures in the upper 70s to mid-80s, and lots of sunshine.
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21: All right, update from Nationals Mariners game in D.C. No score, not because of great pitching, but because of bad weather. The game has not started yet. They've been delayed because of rain in Washington, D.C. So
22: I appreciate them waiting until we get off the air.
21: Yeah, hanging out with us here. We got soccer at 5:30, kickoff at 6, USA-Paraguay, or is it Paraguay? We may find out in the testimonial segment here, 49451. Tacoma Dodge text line, Jackson Feltz back in the studio. FIFA Feltz, what do you got, big boy?
37: How have you not talked about the rings yet? The coolest rings to ever be created. Even Sauron would be jealous.
21: That's a Lord of the Rings reference, by the way, for those that don't know.
22: Oh, Sauron.
21: Sauron, yes.
22: Okay. And I thought he said Sauron, like Sauron Petro.
21: Yeah, we
22: like
21: did
22: that.
21: Talk. Well, he'd be impressed, too.
22: He would.
21: We did talk about the rings for a small segment earlier today on the radio show. I mentioned it on my Twitter account today that I thought it was amazing. The ceremony last night with the rings coming down from the ceiling. Each player looked up and saw a box with their name on it.
22: Yeah.
21: And my first thought is, please, baby Jesus, do not make Jody Allen sell this football team. Because that is freaking awesome. I mean, that is something that if you're a free agent and the money is equal, man, you look at that and go, you know what? That's an organization that takes care of their guys.
22: They do it first
21: class.
22: God,
21: that's awesome.
22: It was a really cool presentation. The ring could not be any cooler looking.
21: Yeah.
22: And the fact you can take it off, you can make it a pendant. I mean, it is pretty big. Like, you would never really wear it out. It's like the size of probably like three of our fingers put together. It's absolutely huge.
21: NFL players have big hands. They got big fingers. I mean, those things are getting bigger and bigger and bigger and bigger and bigger and bigger. Have you ever seen what they look like when the Jets beat the Colts, by the way, in Super Bowl III?
22: Tiny little with
21: one
22: diamond.
21: Dude, it's
22: the
21: size of your fingernail.
22: It's like one diamond.
21: Yeah, it's unbelievable how small those things used to be. So, yeah, kudos to them, man. That was really freaking amazing. Very, very cool what those guys did last night. All right, what's next?
37: Magwow is the species in furry form.
21: Bah.
37: Gremlins when they get wet. Gizmo is the name the boy gave him.
21: So is it Paraguay or Paraguay? Do we have anybody that wants to chime in on that, Jackson?
37: Okay. Paraguay is Paraguay. It rhymes with I and Y. Geography expert Dick Fain knows.
21: There you go. Well, so it is Paraguay. It is Paraguay.
22: Yeah, but Texty just said Paraguay.
0: It's Guay. It's Guay.
22: No, but then he said it rhymes with Y.
21: So which one is it?
0: Oh.
22: He says. He just said. Texty said Paraguay. He says it rhymes with Y.
21: Play it again, Jackson. Play it again.
37: Paraguay is Paraguay. It rhymes with I and Y.
21: Okay.
37: Geography expert Dick Fain knows.
21: Here's what we've learned. Texty pronounces it Paraguay.
22: That's right.
21: The proper way to pronounce it is Paraguay, because the texter is telling us the phonetics.
22: Correct.
21: Texty is actually translating the phonetics, but he's translating it improperly.
22: I looked it up on...
21: So according to that person, it's Paraguay.
22: And AI, yes. AI concurs.
21: Yes, and AI is never wrong.
22: Never wrong.
21: Right, never wrong. All right, what's next?
37: To go with the Paraguay conversation, how about Cheney Stadium? Softy is saying Cheney Stadium. I grew up with it being called Cheney.
21: Yeah.
22: I always thought it was Cheney.
21: Yeah, that's what I said.
22: No, you've always Cheney. Said Cheney.
21: No, I said Cheney. Cheney's in Washington. Eastern
22: okay, well, as long as you say Cheney,
21: yeah.
22: As long as I've grown, it's been Cheney, but I don't know how the dude actually pronounced his name 50 years ago. What do you say, Chuck?
21: It's Cheney.
22: Cheney.
21: Cheney That's Stadium in Cheney, Washington. Did I say Cheney Stadium?
22: I think it's Cheney, Washington, too.
21: I said, no, it's Cheney. Cheney, Washington, no, Cheney Stadium.
22: I think they're both Cheney.
21: Are you sure? Are you 100% sure?
22: I'll ask AI.
21: Let's ask that guy. Yeah. That's Mr. Cheney right over there. Ask him. I think he's gone, by the way.
22: He is gone.
21: Does that not look like two dudes from The Wizard of Oz, by the way? That photo behind you over there?
22: Well, that one it's guy incredible. Looks like a munchkin.
21: He looks like one of the guys from Wizard of Oz.
22: He does.
21: All right, what's next?
37: Dick Fain has never said anything more truthful. Brandon Ayuk is definitely a perfect example of a nice number two.
21: Yeah, I mean, he was, he had good numbers a couple years ago, 1,000 yards, back-to-back seasons, good player. Not everybody can have a dominant number one receiver, obviously. I mean, there's going to be plenty of teams in the NFL that have receivers that lead their team that catch 80 balls and have 1,100 yards and 7 or 8 touchdowns. I just think the headache that he's providing San Francisco is not, it's not worth the squeeze at all anymore down there. And I hope they're stuck with him. How's that?
22: Oh, I think it's fantastic. I celebrated when they signed him. I was like, sweet, you paid a number two wide receiver and number one money, and it's gotten even better because he hasn't even produced like a number two receiver. He's produced like a zero receiver because he hasn't played.
21: Yeah. What's a zero receiver?
22: One that gets zero.
21: One that doesn't play at
22: one
21: all?
22: One that doesn't play at all.
21: Is that what you're talking about?
22: I think you're getting Cheney confused with Dick Cheney.
21: Dick Cheney?
22: Because it's Dick Cheney.
21: I've always thought...
22: I think it's Cheney Washington.
21: Okay, first of all, there's no part of me that ever thought about Dick Cheney at all.
22: Okay.
21: The old VP, right? That's
22: yes.
21: who you're talking about,
22: who's
21: no longer with us. May he rest
22: Correct.
21: In peace. I've always thought there was a difference between the town and the stadium. I've always thought there was a pronunciation difference between the city in Eastern Washington and the stadium in Tacoma. I may be wrong. I'm not perfect. I know Jackson is, but I'm not. We're going to break. Speaking of perfect, Hugh Millen joins next on 93.3 KJRFM.
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15: 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She was rich and beautiful and loved by all who knew her. 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In 2000, 25 years after Martha's murder, her one-time neighbor, Michael Skakel, was arrested. 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He was also a cousin of the Kennedys.
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18: 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It's the state.
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